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When the still sea conspires in armor, and her sullen and aborted currents breed tiny monsters, true sailing is dead. Awkward instant, and the first animal is jettisoned. 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
1: 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And guess what, guys? We've been doing it for the past 26 years. It goes down on Long Island's 88.1 FM, WCWP, and WXBA, LIU Public Radio.

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0: This is a special update from your friends at WCWP. It appears that we've somehow run out of music. Efforts to find more music are currently underway, but rest assured, there will be no repeats. 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Stay with us.
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0: ago, I think it was, I had this apartment in San Francisco. I lived on the third floor of this little tiny apartment building. Had two little two rooms and a dog, right? I lived on the third floor. And I used to walk around town, and I had, you know, a couple of pairs of Levi's and a couple of T-shirts, and I thought I had my shit together pretty good, man. You know, I was out in the streets talking that talk and doing all that shit, and every time I found a nice piece of talent, he went right straight downstairs to the chick on the second floor. There was another chick on the second floor, right? And I couldn't understand. I couldn't understand. I kept saying, Janice, what are you doing wrong? So I decided to get up one morning and check out the chick's action, right? Figure out what she had going on. I didn't have going. I got up at 9:30 in the morning, which I want you to know was an effort on my part. And I got up at 9:30 in the morning, I hid in the stairwell right next to the chick, across from her apartment, right? And I watched her. I watched her to see what she had, man, that I didn't have. And I'll tell you what she had, man. That chick hit the streets at noon. I mean, I didn't get up till 3. This chick was already on the streets hustling, man. So I figured out what you gotta do, man. Every time you're looking for a little piece of action, and you ain't getting it, man, you know what you better do, baby? You better try harder, man.
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I don't mind the temper. But baby, I can't chew my supper. I can't even swallow water. I'm all filled up with my sweet disorder. I'm about ready to take my elbows off this table.

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From the 60s to today. 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

0: 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Welcome to One World Radio. I am your new host, Mark Lucier. Our previous host, Ricky Hubert, graduated from Hofstra and has entrusted me and my other wonderful co-host with this amazing opportunity. Our guest today is Jim Levitt. Thank you for coming on the show, Jim.
1: Well, thank you for having me, and good luck with this. This is very exciting, being the new host.
0: Yes, I'm very, very excited. You know, Jim, if you want to give a little background on your career in the music industry, you've done a variety of things for a variety of different artists and songwriters, you know, really ranging from Chuck Berry to Bad Bunny. Can you talk a little bit about your background?
1: It's really funny. When I first wrote my resume, it started off by saying, Jim's worked with everyone from Amy Mann to Yellow Man. And it's true. If I look back over the years that I've been in the music business and thought for a minute that I would be doing it this long and actually feel good and successful about everything I've done like I do, I probably wouldn't have believed it back when I first started. I was working at a record distributor in charge of tapes, 8-tracks and cassettes. What I would do is I would be the person who worked directly with independent record stores throughout the Northern California area, making sure that everybody had a good selection of music, keeping them aware of what was going on in new releases. Record labels would come in and tell me what was happening, tell me what was going on, take us out to lunch and let us know, you know, to be their friends. And so we're talking to the label, the record stores, you know, these are the things to pay attention to. This is going to be huge. This is the next big thing. I got tired living in the West Coast. I wanted to come back here. I'm an East Coast kid. I was very happy, you know, moving back. And I got a job one day answering telephones at Island Records. Boy, was that a great job. I got to meet everybody and their brother. It was a very cool label. It was the middle 80s. We had U2, and of course we had the Wailers, and we had Steve Winwood and Marianne Faithfull with Grace Jones. I mean, it was just like an amazing collection of music. And I got to meet managers and producers and engineers and more musicians that I could shake a stick at, and other record labels. People knew everybody back then. It was a very small, close community. I left from there at one point. I got offered a position at a small record label called Z Records, which was Kid Creel and the Coconuts, Was Not Was, Alan Vega from Suicide, John Cale from the Velvet Underground. Amazing collection of people, amazing songs. I learned how to do everything on my own. It was very funny. So many people now learn things through internships. When I was starting, we made this up as we went. I'm sure they had interns back then, but I wasn't one of them. I actually taught myself everything I needed to know as I went. I would do tour promotion. I would do radio promotion. I would do publishing. Learned everything on my own. Eventually, we closed up our office and other people grabbed a hold of our catalog. And working at a bunch of different places at that point, I was working for a conference called the New Music Seminar, which at the time was the model for every other music seminar, music conference that went on all over the country. The biggest one would have been South by Southwest, which they all came in and watched us work for a couple of months to learn what they were doing. And every time I go to South by Southwest now, I think, wow, I actually had something to do with this. This is amazing. Became a product manager, a creative director. I never said no to a job. It was very funny. Whether or not I was qualified for it, I just said I would take it if they offered it to me. Once again, I learned everything on my own. I met everybody. It was a constant step up different ladders, never saying no to a job offer and meeting everybody. I mean, it was constantly going out to lunch with people, going out to dinner, going to parties and meeting people, always carrying some sort of, you know, always carrying a business card with me so people knew who I was and where I was going and what I was doing. Eventually, I'm cutting to the chase now, I got a call from a friend of mine who was general manager of a company called Arc Music, which was the publishing company for Chess Records, VJ Records, Brunswick Records. It was Chuck Berry, Bo Diddley, Howard Wolf, Etta James, Little Walter, John Lee Hooker, Jackie Wilson, Tyrone Davis, The Shy Lights, Red Holt Unlimited. Amazing collection of music. And it's funny that I can still remember every one of them, but don't ask me what I had for breakfast today. They called me up and they said, how would you like to pitch our catalogs to film and television? And I said, that's a job. And they said, yes, it is. And I was there doing freelance, and eventually they took me in under their wing, and they hired me, and they taught me about licensing music, music rights, Master rights, which is the actual recording rights to the song, publishing rights, which is the actual composition, the lyrics, the melody. Who has rights to that? How do you declare rights? How do you confirm them? And then how to negotiate a proper license. I was there for 15 years. I learned a lot of things. A hard, awful lesson was when you have a company that has so many amazing artists and famous artists and amazing catalog of music, you'll meet a lot of people and you'll have a lot of friends. And the next job I had, and this is not to say anything bad about it, because I still, every Sunday morning, I turn on reggae music. I worked for a reggae label. I had a great time working there, but there weren't that many openings for music as much as they were for, you know, old rock and roll songs, which is sad because people should be much more open. And I still like to push this fact that, you know, there's music all over the world that is so amazing. And when you said you were in South Africa, I was like, oh my God, this is so cool. I love this because I'm always saying that you have to go and find music from everywhere and be open to everything. Anyway, before I go on to that, I wanted to say that I got a job working for a music distributor called The Orchard, which is part of Sony now, and it's worldwide. We had music from all over the world, which made my life very much, very much fun for me. And I listened to, we represented music all over the world, India, Nigeria, Australia, England, you know, Germany, Russia, from everywhere. And I was there for, what was it, 10 years. I had an amazing run there, loved every minute of it. I got a job.

0: a higher basis than just like finding one or two songs, finding a lot of songs and licensing them. I did that for 2.5 years, and we moved. They decided they were going to cut back a little bit. So I started looking for work, and people were calling me up that I've worked with in the past, asking me if I'd be interested in working with their catalogs because I didn't have a job. I started saying yes. Once again, don't say no to anything. So at one point I decided maybe I should just open my own company. And I had a friend in California who became my business partner to make this happen. And we opened up a company called House of Sync, which we represent a lot of artists. We represent some amazing artists. We work with Camp, After. We work with the Zumba catalog of original music only. That's right, the Latin workout label. We work with a bunch of great artists, great writers. We're constantly out there promoting. We're pitching. You know, it's getting established as a company, getting people aware of what you're doing for your music. And as much as I've been doing this for a long time, I'm still getting people acquainted for what my new business is, what we're working with, how we're doing it. We've had some good placements for openers. I've been very impressed with what we've been doing. We've been open for 1.5 years. Games, we've been in movies, we've been, I think, podcast for a New York Times podcast. We did a theme song. We've been doing good. I've been actually very proud of what we've accomplished so far. But you can never, when you have your own business, you can never do enough. There's always got to be more that you're doing when you're just breaking out. So there's my whole life in a nutshell.
1: Well, thank you, Jim. You've done quite a bit. Now, I want to take it back just real quick. You talked about getting into the industry very early. And I'm curious because you talked about how personalized it was. You mentioned how you pretty much knew everyone and their brother. You know, there's really been an explosion in the music industry with streaming and CDs in that time. And I'm curious, do you feel like the industry is still that personalized where you know these people and you have these kinds of not just working relationships, but also these friendships that you mentioned?
0: You know, I like to keep it going. I think it's a little more difficult because, you know, when we first started, we'll go back to the New Music Seminar. When the New Music Seminar first started, one of the reasons why it existed was to get all the music people together in one location because, people in California, people were here, people were in Texas, people were in Louisiana, people, you know, and this was an opportunity for everybody to get together and meet. Nowadays, you can do that online. It's not a problem, but you still lose a little bit of that personalization of meeting people in person, shaking hands, looking them square in the eye. It's things that you don't get a chance to. And I've met a lot of people lately. You know, once again, I'm starting all over again with this company, but it's still not the same. And the difference between an email and a phone call, I guess I'd say, is that, you know, when you're on the phone and you're talking, it's a lot different. I mean, you and I, Mark, have been talking before, and you know, it's just a different kind of relationship you have when you talk one-on-one as opposed to sending an email or a text or meeting in person. And personally, I still love meeting in person. I still love to go to conferences and hang out with people, and I wish you were more.
2: I just wanted to know, Jim, so you know, you've worked across so many areas of the industry. What originally drew you into the music area, and how did you know that this was the path that you wanted to follow?
0: I love that question. It's very funny because I talk to so many people now who take courses in music business. I majored in communications when I was in college. I'm not sure that they had a lot of music business classes when I went to college, and I don't know if I would have taken them. Yeah, it's a fast moving business, so it's a little bit different. But when I first started, I like to tell people I had no talent. Everyone I talked to who started in this were in a band. People were in successful bands, and they actually broke away to get, to work more on the administrative side or on the technical side or on the marketing side because they like the idea of a little more stability than being in a band. I never had that. I like to say that I got in this business because, like I said, I never said no when people offered me a job. I'd like to think I'm one of the luckiest people on earth that I'm still doing this. And once again, if you said to me, when I got out of college, well, you'll get in the music business and you'll be very, you'll be successful and happy. I don't know. I don't think I would have. I don't think I.

0: believe that for a minute. My big talent was I could remember lyrics. I don't think I had much more talent than that. I mean, I thought, when I was working for Rocksmith, one of their slogans was "Anyone can learn," and they used to always say, "Why don't we say anyone can learn, but Jim, I just can't learn how to play an instrument. It's very sad." But so, how did I end up doing this? It's all personal. It's all meeting people and getting them to like you and hoping that they'll want you to, hoping that they can see you in their future as well as you can see yourself in their future. Yeah, I mean, every now and then I think about it and it's like, wow, how did I end up doing this? And I learned from some of the best people in the world. When I first started doing the licensing, I learned from somebody who learned, while working at another major publisher and learned how to say yes and no to things and how to negotiate properly. And the people who owned the company that I started with, it was the Chess Brothers, who have Chess Records, once again, the Chuck Berry, Bo Diddley, Eddie James, Little Walter. And at the same time, their partners were the Goodman Brothers. One of them learned from Irving Berlin. I always like to say that I learned music publishing from the guy who learned from the guy who pretty much, broken into the 20th century, Irving Berlin. Yeah, no, I don't believe that. I think I just fell into a lot of things and I got lucky.
1: That's very inspiring, actually.
2: Very inspiring indeed. You mentioned chess, you mentioned really, really breaking in early and learning from so many great people. Was that intimidating at the beginning?
0: The funny thing was that the day that they offered me the job answering phones at Island Records, I remember taking the subway back to my apartment and crying on the train. It was like, oh my, I cannot believe I was just offered a job working at Island. Oh my, how did this happen? Yeah, no, it's like from day one, I've been intimidated. And now I'm a little more used to it. I'm casual with it. But, when I meet music supervisors who actually work big projects, I still get a little shaky and a little, I feel the goosebumps come up. I mean, people are, impressive.
2: Absolutely. And even sitting on this call, I feel that kind of intimidation, but you've been
0: Oh,
2: so
0: no need with
2: wonderful.
0: me.
2: But it's been wonderful to talk with you, Jim. So music really is that kind of universal language for everybody. And I can relate when you talk about not learning or not knowing how to play an instrument. I gave it my best shot. I gave the saxophone my best shot for about 7 years, and I really didn't retain any of it. Like Keelan had asked you about that connection to music, do you feel like what you do and your involvement in the industry has really, really changed how we listen to music and how we look at it in film and look at it in television? And really, what do you think music's impact is?
0: That's actually such an excellent question. It's funny because my wife and I will, over dinner, we'll say something like, we'll turn on Alexa and go, play songs from 1969, and just go, wow, this was such an amazing year. Then we'll go, 1966. And we'll go, oh, wow, this was an amazing year. And the funny thing is that we still remember lyrics. We still remember the words to all the songs. We still remember the music to all the songs. Nowadays, I think there's almost a logjam with so much music that there's so much out there. It's so crazy. And I love to keep up on things, but there's so many, and I think it's also because it's also gotten more worldly that I remember the first time I heard Burna Boy, and I thought, this is so cool. This is great music. And I was thinking, wow, where's this from? Where does this come from? And to take the music and merge it together with what's going on in America, with what's going on in South America, what's going on in Africa, and combine everything. It's like the whole world is getting more and more unified on music, I like to think. But it's so hard to get your hands around it because there's so much of it. And it used to be, when you listen to radio, you listen to what they wanted you to listen to. When I got a little bit older, I would buy an album. And I would play the other songs on the album other than the song that was on the radio. And all of a sudden I'd hear new music. And they had things called liner notes, which had, if you had good liner notes, it had all the people in the band and all the backup people that weren't in the band that were playing in, various tracks and what they played and what they did. And you'd go, and you couldn't, once again, you didn't have the internet. So it's like, oh, geez, who's this guy playing drums? Oh, man. let's see other bands that he was in that he played drums on. I remember hearing King Crimson and going, wow, this drummer is incredible. And then I would like buy his solo records and the records with his brother, and just like, I would just go nuts. Nowadays, it's a little bit different. Nowadays, there's so much more opportunity to hear music, and there's so much, and hear older music. And we used to always talk about how cool when CDs first came out. Now I'm dating myself, but when first CDs came out, my boss was telling me over a chest about how much he appreciated the fact that older music suddenly got a resurgence because people were hearing more of it. And now it's even crazier. Now it's like, gee, you know, you hear a song and you say, you know, play me more songs like this. And all of a sudden you hear songs that you just didn't know about. The access to music is like so, it's so available and it's so cool. But boy, it's a lot out there.
2: You know, we really talked about that explosion of music. You mentioned if you were studying music business, and I know a lot of people at Hofstra because we have really such an incredible program here. And I actually know a few people who have, they're not even 21 yet, and they've already released a few songs and a few albums. And I think that kind of explosion has been so incredibly impactful. You try and cipher through the stuff that you really want to listen to. And like you said, I'm curious to know, Jim, what is your go-to? You mentioned 1969 or 1966, but what's your go-to music right now or just throughout your entire life?
0: Well, actually, after I worked for the record label for, what was it, 5 years, I love listening to reggae. I will play that any day of the week. I listen to R&B. I listen to blues. What else do I listen to a lot? I love rock and roll. My wife and I will argue over, was Led Zeppelin 1 better than Led Zeppelin 2? And she loves Led Zeppelin 1. She will not give up that stance. You know, at one point I was a creative director and I actually met people. I went one step further. I actually met people who designed covers and advertising campaigns for records that I thought were amazing. And it's like, this is getting really deep now. The whole idea of where music is now is so different than it was when we first started. And yeah, my big go-to is still, I like old music. It's stuff I can still remember. You know, I will listen to anything and everything. I'm really impressed with the quality of the new rock and roll that's coming out and the new indie music that's coming out. I mean, there's some real talent out there. The one thing, and I always get on my soapbox about this, so I'm going to get on my soapbox here and say, you know, there was a point where back in the day, as I'm going to sound like an old guy now, and when you wanted to write a song and record it, and I believe Paul McCartney said it in an interview once, that the songs that they wrote, they had to be memorable or you'd forget them. Because you didn't have the ability to record them immediately when you came up with them in your head. And with that in mind, when you wanted to write a song and say, oh, this is great, I want to record this. This is what you were saying, Mark, of you know, not being 21 and having songs that are being played already that are getting, you know, that are on Spotify and they're on Apple Music. And geez, how did that ever happen? And, you know, back in the day when you wanted to start, when you wanted to write a song, you know, oh, geez, I got this idea for a song. And I wrote it, and now I have to record it, which means, hey, I need a studio. I need people. I need musicians. I need, you know, I need tape. I need to write this. I need to copyright everything and make sure that we're covered properly. And I need to make sure it's good, because if I spend all this money and it's really a bad song, boy, did I just waste a lot of money, time, and effort that I really didn't need to. So nowadays you can do that. Nowadays you can hear a song and say, oh, this song, huh? And you play it for your mother. You go, oh, I love this song. And all of a sudden, oh, right, this is going to be huge. Let me tell you something, folks. If your mother loves it, she loves everything you do. We know this, okay? there's nothing wrong with that, but that's, you can't let other people's opinions. You have to love the songs you write and be proud of them and don't be married to them. Think, I can recraft this and make it better. And that's always got to be in your head, and I'm not sure it always is anymore. Which always drives me nuts, because there's so many opportunities to take a song that's good and make it great. And I'm not sure, so many times I hear a song, it's good. I'd love to hear them if they didn't just record it right now and forget about it for the next song. If they just took this one and recrafted it. When you're working in marble for a sculptor, You don't just like chip it out and go, oh, well, that elbow's a little pointy. You go, no, let's hone that down a little bit more, make it look more real, or let it make it look a little wackier, make it a little more harsh. And all of a sudden you've got this whole other element of creating that you didn't even think you had. And I wonder if people push themselves enough when they're creating now. And I know everybody's going to say, of course I do. Well, I don't know. I mean, you know, it's like, how many times can you re-record a song and make it better every time until you get to the point where you overthink it and you overdo it?
1: Jim, I just want to know, your career has seen multiple generations of musical culture. From working with Chuck Berry, how did you navigate from working with Chuck Berry while also navigating to more modern artists like Bad Bunny?
0: You know what's really funny? One thing I always tell, and I tell all the interns who work for me and anybody who starts working with me, I always say the first rule of this business is you're not paid to like. You're paid to take the music that you're handed and work with it. And that's always you have to understand and appreciate the music and understand and appreciate the people who are working with the music. And so the difference between working with a legend like Chuck Berry and the music that he wrote, and then going into other bands that are, you know, okay, they're not as successful as Chuck. Not many people are, and they're not as influential as Chuck was. But at the same time, you know, understanding and appreciating where this artist is and the possibilities of what the music, it's appreciating and wanting to take it another step, which is something you've got to do with music. When you're on the business side, I always say if you love music, it's not necessarily that you should be working in it, because if you love it, listen to it, support it, sell refrigerators and make a lot of money, and, you know, come out and support it. Go to shows and go to every show and buy every, you know, support it and buy T-shirts, buy anything you can to support it in any way you can. You know, and sometimes that works better. I talk to a lot of people who, you know, they can run rings around my knowledge of music and they have nothing to do with it on this side. But I understand it from the business side of appreciating what you've got and understanding where you want to go with it and how you want to take it there. And if it doesn't work one way, how you alter it to work another way. This isn't working. Let's try something else. Back in Chuck Berry's day, people played it on the radio. You heard it on the radio. You liked it on the radio. People started buying it. Okay, then they play it more on the radio. Then people buy more of it. And that isn't necessarily the way you find music now.
1: Well, my next question comes in. This is the industry about taking risks and learning from the mistakes that you make. And was there ever a moment in your career where you took a risk that ended up changing your trajectory on this industry?
0: Wow, that's a good question. You know, I've worked with major labels, I've worked with indie labels, I've worked with, and everything is so different. Every project was its own project. And I've seen things that I thought were sure shots and never gotten anywhere. And I've seen things that I can never understand how they've made it. And a lot of it is understanding how the industry itself works. And it's turned so much. In the last 10 years even, I mean, it's just constantly moving and changing and rights, understanding rights and taking them to another level. Everything's changing, and it's still going to change, and it's going to keep going. I don't even know where it's going to go anymore sometimes. You just, once again, keep an eye on it and keep it happy and keep, you know, keep looking at it.
1: Yes, definitely. Thank you. Over to you, Lamar.
2: Thank you, Keelan. And a reminder to our listeners, you're listening to One World Community Radio on the One World Community Radio Network. We thank you for tuning in. Our guest today is Jim Levitt. Right now, we're talking about the appreciation of music and working in the industry with artists through multiple generations. Now, Jim, you mentioned change. There's so much overhaul right now and such a rapidly expanding network of music. And I'm curious, what is some advice you have to these younger artists? I know that I had mentioned a few people that I know, but what would be some advice to the artists that are coming up in the industry right now and have seen it really change, like you said, over the past 10 years?
0: Another thing I tell people, as long as, as well as you're not paid to like or paid to work the music you're given, But the other thing, which is to me is so important, and it's essential to creating anything, is don't be afraid. Don't fear anything. Just accept, you know, have a direction and go for it. I had a friend who used to call me up and say, oh, I did a song. I sound like Stevie Nicks in this. Wouldn't that be cool if we did a song that sounded? No, nothing. It's only cool if you like it, if you accept it, if you appreciate it.

0: appreciate it and you want to live with that. And so the rule is don't be afraid. Don't be different to be different. Be different because it's an inspiration. Work on what inspires you. That's like, I love to tell people this. I tell people all the time, if you've got original music and you want to take it another step, think about doing other people's songs. Take a famous song and make it your own, but don't make it because I just said so and then you hear it on the radio. Make it because you heard it and you were inspired. And you can say, oh, wow, I heard this song. And you know what? If I did it my way, it would sound like this. Well, do it that way. There's all sorts of woulda, coulda, shouldas, and you don't need to. I mean, you know, and I'm constantly saying, listen to songwriters. Pay attention to what great, you know, find songwriters you love and listen to all their music and take the lyrics and take the music out of the lyrics and take a look at the lyrics and think about what they're trying to say and what are you trying to say and what are you trying to do? Can you do it with what you've got? And have you accomplished that?
1: You mentioned a lot about how we listen to music. You had said this previously in the interview, but I know a lot of people who tend to just skip through, like, oh, I don't like this song. I listened to 3 seconds of it. I'm going to skip through it. Finding that appreciation of music, do you think there's a certain way we should go about listening to new music or just music in general?
0: I'm going to tell you an awful secret that I probably shouldn't tell you, that I will play a song, and if I get distracted and I walk away from it and I come back and it's still the same song, and I go, yeah, I didn't like this in the beginning, and all of a sudden there's a hook in the middle. And we were listening to a song the other day. I can't remember what song it was, but all of a sudden the hook came out and it was the chorus. And I was like, how did we miss this song? I didn't even know it from the beginning because I didn't realize that that's how the song began. And there was a hook in the middle that I loved. If I didn't walk away from it in the first place, I would have changed that song. There's the thing about creating a song that the two things that are kind of essential as far as I'm concerned are the beginning has to grab you and there has to be a hook that keeps you. So when you're writing a song, if I listen to a song and I'm on it to, you know, 10, 15 seconds and it's boring, is anyone else going to listen to it outside of your mother? I mean, seriously, is there anybody that's really going to care after a certain point? The question is it compelling? Is it good? You want to hear it. And, you know, we have a thing called a hook, which is that one thing that grabs you and keeps you interested in the song. And think about great hooks and think about where they are. You know, almost any song that you want to listen to 100 times, there's some part of it that makes you want to listen to it, and that's usually the hook. I love it. I actually have a partner in my company who's younger than me, and I'll play him something. I'll send it to him, and he'll go, wow, where did you find this? And I'm like, oh, it's been in my head for a very long time. So, yeah, that's like the important thing is, you know, they have to live inside your brain. A lot of times our wife will be singing a song and she'll go, I don't even know why I started thinking about that. Because it's in your head. They just live there. And that's what music does. It lives rent-free and it keeps you interested.
1: It really is. It's something, music, like I said earlier, is the universal language. And for it to have such a hook on so many different people, it's really, really incredible. Keelan, I'll send it over to you.
2: Yes, I definitely agree with Mark. And, you know, for me, music tells a story. And honestly, I love listening to different types of music, whether it be old classical music to new music that was released. You know, it tells a different story. And I absolutely love that. But Jim, I would like to ask you this. If you could sit down with your younger self entering the industry for the first time, what advice would you give?
0: Sell insurance and make a living. God, what would be the big piece of it? You know, it's really funny because I guess the big piece of information that I would always use is keep aware of everything. It's almost scary how you have to be, like when you're a fireman going into a burning building, you always have to be aware of everything that's around you. And that's kind of the way you have to look at music these days, is there are so many things going on and you have to know everything. And you have to keep it, you know, on one side, you have to keep it safe. And if there's danger, you have to see it and you have to understand and appreciate everything around you. So you know where you're going and you know what you're doing. And I love that analogy with a burning building. I don't know where that came from. It's an interesting thought, and it's an interesting way to look at the younger me. I think there was a point in time where I never thought I would still be doing it at this point in my life. And I probably would have done a few things differently. I probably would, once again, I would have been a little more aware of other things. I would have been probably more aware of, I like being an indie guy. I like being that guy who didn't listen to all the music that was popular. I like finding new things. I might have taken more advantage of that, of what my strengths are and how I could use those in other situations. I talked to a lot of, I've talked to producers and people who own labels, and we started out together, and they've been amazingly successful. And we run into each other, and sometimes I think when they leave, I wonder if they think, "Geez, I could be like Jim and just work independent music and enjoy it all along and just have a good time and enjoy my day." Or I could be making, I could be doing what I'm doing and are retired already because I made a lot of money and I can give it up. So I don't know what the big piece of advice there is. Always be aware of where you are and how you can move up the ladder. And sometimes it's a matter of having a stronger vision of where you want to be, where you want to do things. I love the fact that I love to go to foreign countries and listen to music on the radio. I'll turn on the radio and just listen to the local radio stations and go to the local clubs and see what the local bands are doing and where their influences are. I love doing things like that. It's good, although there were other things I probably could have done to make my, change my world all around, but I'm happy where I am.
1: You've said it this whole time, and I know you had mentioned it a little bit, but the degree to which you're not entirely sure, or you weren't sure you would still be doing this, does that come from like that sense that you had that you just got lucky and you've continuously stayed lucky, so to speak? Or is this because you had other aspirations? I know you had talked about you had majored in communications and maybe you weren't gonna major in music business or take music business classes in college. So was there a particular path that you had a sense in your head that you were gonna follow and then everything went off the rails, so to speak, and it really worked out well for you?
0: I think the big running joke with myself is that I think I wish to write advertising. Even when I was in high school, I used to sit around and rewrite ads that I'd see on TV and go, "Oh, that isn't good. I could do better than that." But never happened. And now I pitch songs to advertising agencies. Always in the mood to talk to advertising agencies about what they're doing and where they're going and what they and how they're going about it. And I'm always watching that. And advertising's changed so much, but at one point, I kind of think that I was saying, "Oh well, if I don't work in music, I'll get a job in advertising." But I got to a certain point where I realized that I'm just too lucky to want to change this. I like what I do, and there's nothing wrong with it. It pays the rent.
1: Just want to let you guys know we got about 10 more minutes. So if we got a few more questions for Jim, that would be great.
2: So I just want to know, for artists from countries with smaller music infrastructures, like many across the continent of Africa, what practical steps can they take to become more visible to international music?
0: Oh man, I love that question because I listen to a lot of music out of certain countries, mostly Nigeria, Senegal, Cameroon. It's very funny. I have friends from different countries and I listen to the music that they tell me to listen to. A lot of it's so much on trends that are happening that, if one guy breaks through, the rest of the world will pay a little more attention. If you're in those countries, geez, everything is so different everywhere of how things break across. But at the same time, you've got the internet and, there are so many cool songs out there. When you listen to the things like what Paul Simon did with South African music when he did Graceland and he started going through this whole world music scene, there's so much music out there and there's so many things from different parts of it. When you listen to K-pop or you listen to, the Filipino music, there's just so much different. You haven't got the time to listen to everything. So you have to, once again, you pay attention to what parts of songs you really like and what instruments. There are countries that work with instruments that I couldn't live with. I had to listen to them all day long. But at the same time, there's so much music out there. When you're talking about Africa, every country has its own sound and its own inspiration and how to incorporate that so that if you want to expand it into what the rest of the world is listening to and incorporate, it takes a long time and a lot of it has to do with perseverance and just expanding the music that you've got. You know, people are so fixed with what they like to listen to. And a lot of people, they're not 100% used to listening to other music from other territories until something happens that they hear something. Oh, wow, how did I miss this? I like to say that about reggae, that people are, you know, they hear the Bob Marley songs, or they hear the Toots and the Maytal song, and they don't realize that there are so many other smaller bands that are just like doing some amazing songs, that the voices are incredible and the lyrics are incredible and the subject matter is incredible. And, you know, it's just a matter of like being patient. And, you know, but when you're writing these songs, it's constantly coming up with new ideas to get yourself, you know, incorporate things. Like I said before, if you can do a cover version of a song that you've heard and you put your influence from your country in it, you never know what you're going to get. You know, I love to listen. There's a whole bunch of, and I'll use this reggae songs as an example. There are so many covers of songs from the 60s that were done because they'd hear them on the radio and they would sing them. And they're just different and cool and fun, and they're good to know that you have them. For other people from other territories, you know, once again, don't be afraid to keep true to your sound, and don't be afraid to alter it a little bit more so that people hear it and will listen. You know, it's up to you to make the music that makes people want to listen.
2: Thank you so much for that, Jim. Just another question, looking back on your career, was there any particular artist or project that changed how you understood the relationship between music and culture?
0: Oh, that's a great question. I have to say, I think it was one time, and I was in France, and I remember hearing, I was in a club, and I was listening to the influence that Morocco had on this club, the band that was playing in this club, and the Moroccan music. I said, I've got to listen to more Moroccan music. This is so cool. And all of a sudden, I was listening to, you know, a whole different scene. And, you know, there's not a lot to find. Nowadays, you can find things. You can just say, you know, Alexa, play me everything from Morocco. And you'll hear different music. You know, I guess the question is if you want to take the time to actually listen to it and get yourself involved. To me, I think it's important and essential for everybody to listen to it. But, you know, they don't. They listen, you know, music isn't so important to everybody as it is to, you know, to some people. When I'm pitching music in my new company, when I pitch music for a song, they're looking for a specific use in a specific placement, in a specific scene, in a specific movie. And, you know, I don't think they want to know about any type of, you know, music from an, you know, I've gotten requests. I need music from Ireland. I need music from Nigeria. I remember I had a couple of those recently. I need music from South Africa. They're looking, you know, people are looking and they want to expand, you know, and where does it fit in the subject of the film or in the TV show or in the ad that you're working with? That's a lot of what I do, is try to figure out how that works and how it can be helpful. How people, you know, people hear things nowadays in TV shows. They hear it on streaming services. They hear it in all sorts of different elements that they just didn't have so much before. When you think about, you know, soundtracks like Easy Rider or Almost Famous, you know, as you go through, there's a few films that have all the music that make people want to listen to more music. And there's never enough of those. I just turned it into a little bit more about what I'm doing now, about placing songs in film and television and advertising and trailers and games. And, you know, it's funny because a lot of things in games are a lot more world music, you know, depending on what they're doing. But I noticed that there's a lot more use of things from all around the world in a lot of games. And that's very cool.
1: I just have one final follow-up to Keelan's wonderful question. She mentioned the artists that really changed your life and changed the way you inspired stuff. And I'm curious, Jim, do you have a particular song that really inspires your view of the world and just inspires you as an individual?
0: Oh, wow. I probably do when I think about it. Like, you know, when you listen to Soul Makossa, amazing song or you listen to even back in the 60s. I always loved, there's so many songs that I listened to when I was growing up, and I love hearing them still. I'm not sure if there's anything in particular. It's almost like a whole element of time that I would listen to, about songs that make me want to, make me want to go, oh, I want to hear more of this. While I was talking, I was trying to remember that the Moroccan song that I was listening to from that band, and how that influenced me to want to listen to more music from Africa. And, and that was also, when Sol Makossa, the Pato Pato song by Maria Makabo, that was another thing that influenced me. And I will give my wife credit, because she works with world music and she's always listening to things that are really interesting and really fun.
1: We've reached the end of our interview. I just wanted to give you the opportunity to, give any final takeaways that our listeners can use from this interview. If you want to plug anything about your particular company, this is your opportunity to do so.
0: My company is new. We're just starting out. We actually have tons of music right now, so we're not actually looking for artists. We want to get more of our songs that we represent placed in things. We're constantly pushing. We're constantly moving. Moving ahead to do it. It's just fun to do it. The one thing that I always like to say to people is, whatever you do, enjoy it. I hate to say life's too short to not enjoy it, but it really is that if you're not having a good time, let's go find something else that will give you a good time, that you will have fun doing, and you'll really appreciate it. And I've been, like I said from the beginning, I've been very lucky to do this. So that's my only inspirational talk that I have left.
1: Well, we appreciate it, and it is very inspirational. Jim Levitt, thank you so much for taking
0: thank
1: the time
0: you.
1: Today. Keelan, thank you so much for being a wonderful co-host.
0: Yes, you're a great co-host, Keelan.
1: Yes, wonderful.
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2: Tis the season to feel all of your feelings. The holidays are full of cheer and also stark reminders of who's no longer with us. With all of those reminders comes grief. And according to Sherman Lee, the concept of the five stages of grief isn't always useful.
3: The stages of grief are not reliable because they didn't come from the study of actual grief.
2: Grief just isn't always so fixed or neat.
3: Grief is too nuanced to be followed in those sequences, right? Because not everyone gets angry and not everyone needs to bargain. And so what a lot of professionals find harmful about kind of prescribing stages of grief is that if you're looking and evaluating yourself based on this model and the model doesn't fit you or fits you incorrectly, it kind of gives you bad advice, right?
2: From Virginia Humanities, this is With Good Reason. And this week on the show, we're feeling all of our

0: feelings. Psychologist Sherman Lee says that another way to think about grief is through the idea of grief attacks. Grief attacks are these moments of extreme sadness and panic that come out of nowhere. My colleague Sarah McConnell and I talk a lot about grief and death and all of the ways that it shows up. Now, I promise we also talk about fun and happy things. But I knew after talking to Sherman Lee that I really wanted to tell Sarah about these grief attacks. So here is a conversation between Sarah and I. So, Sarah, I've never experienced a grief attack. Have you?
1: You know, I didn't think I had, but I do remember having one the day I learned my mother died. And you haven't had that. You're young. You haven't lost somebody you dearly, intimately love yet, and I hope you don't.
0: Well, I have lost people, but I don't think I've had the grief attacks in the way that Sherman Lee describes it. I mean, there was a time, this was the summer of 2020, after my aunt had been diagnosed with stage 3 breast cancer. And I remember driving down the road. I think I was in Charlottesville off of Hydraulic Road somewhere. And there was this gospel song that was playing called Set the Atmosphere by Kurt Carr. And it has a really big build to it. And when the song kind of was getting to its climax, I started crying so hard. But I feel like that was a moment more so of like this thing that had kept me in shock had finally landed, as opposed to a grief attack in the way that Sherman describes it.
1: How does he describe it?
0: He describes grief attacks as these moments of intense panic and sadness, oftentimes in reflection of having lost someone. Something he compares it to that I think we can all relate to is when you're a kid and you're in the grocery store with your parents and, you know, you kind of wander off and then you look up and you're like, oh, my God, where are they? It's kind of like that. It's kind of like that.
1: Yeah, I get that. I think neither you nor I have panic attacks, right? You seem so chill.
0: No. I think I get irritable if I'm, like, anxious. I don't think I panic so much.
1: Yeah, and I don't think I panic. I just get befuddled.
0: Right. But you said that you had this grief attack when you found out that your mother passed. Tell me about it. What happened in that moment that, upon reflection, seems to you like it was a grief attack?
1: Oh, yeah. I remember that. It was a few days before Christmas, and I was in the checkout line at Foods of All Nations, this grocery store nearby, and it was nighttime. And my sister called and tenderly said, "Sarah, I'm sorry to say this, but Mom died." And I just lost it. I managed to stagger out of there with tears blinding my eyes, went out into the dark parking lot, and crashed my knees with just choking sobs. And I knew she'd been sick, and I knew we wouldn't have her for long, but just to lose her in that moment was such a wrenching thing for me. Some poor man was nearby in the parking lot, and he came over and put a hand on my shoulder and said, "Can I help you?" And of course, I was crying too hard to really respond, and then said no. And then he thought about it a bit, and he said, "Can I drive you home?" Which was a lovely thing to offer. And I just cried hard and said I was fine. But yeah, that was my hard grief attack. And so what was that? I didn't feel panicked. I just felt deeply, deeply sad.
0: Right. Because that's like the moment of finding out, you know? It sounds to me like these grief attacks are more like in reflection.
1: Yeah. He told you his was more like a panic slash grief attack, right? Didn't he describe he was on the road, kind of like you, driving, thought he'd have a wreck?
0: Mm-hmm. And almost lost control of the car.
1: What's his point about grief attacks? I mean, I can't imagine knowing about them would stop them. If we're inclined to them, we'd still have them, right?
0: Right. I think that Sherman Lee, I mean, he's devoted his life to studying grief and loss. And I think it's about having more language for loss, having more language around grief. And I don't know, I think having language can help anchor us in experiences that, to your point, have no help, have no end, have no out.
1: Does he explain why we even bother with grief? I mean, I get that we lose loved ones, but what's the point of it?
0: So I think the point is kind of that this idea of the stages of grief that Elizabeth Kubler-Ross conceived of, Sherman Lee's point is that that's not really reliable and it's not all-encompassing. And in fact, to operate in a way where our grief is beholden to that, where we have to grieve along these neatly defined lines, could actually be harmful. So I think understanding and knowing that these grief attacks could happen at any time and they're not bound by the stages of grief, you know, I think that can be sort of a relief for people.
1: Yeah, to know that we're all individual and we grieve in our own way.
0: Right. And I think one of my favorite points that Sherman made in the conversation is that grief is really not something to be fixed or treated. You know, it's just kind of something that is. And it was important to me to have Sherman Lee on this particular episode here in the holiday season, because I know that for all of the holiday cheer, we're all aware of who's not around our holiday table anymore for whatever reason, right? And I just wanted to kind of give space and voice for our listeners to know that they're not alone in that. You know, I think it can feel like, oh, I don't want to be a buzzkill by talking about the loved one who's no longer here. But I think it's felt, I mean, I remember my family's first Christmas after my grandfather passed, and I got out of the car and I just started crying. Mm-hmm. You know, like that, sometimes that absence is really loud. And I think even just to hear us on the radio talking about it, I would hope is sort of a comfort and a presence for people to know that, yeah, grief is a part of the holidays, I think.
1: I agree with you. And just hearing you grieved for your grandfather and the loss at a younger age mm-hmm. is comforting to me mm-hmm. to know you felt that way and you kept him in your heart.
0: Mm-hmm. I wonder for you, Sarah, at the holidays, do you still feel like the loss, the acute loss of your parents?
1: It's not acute anymore, but I think, hey there, I remember you.
0: Mm. Well, hopefully we don't have any grief attacks this holiday season, but if we do, now we have some language for it, right? Because I don't know about you, but yeah, when I get sad thinking about loved ones who I've lost, sometimes I can get critical of myself, like, why now? I don't want to feel this right now. Mm. So just having this language, you know, and knowing that it's actually not something I can control.
1: Yeah, yeah.
0: I can manage it, but I don't think I can, like, control when grief comes up for me.
1: You're a wise soul, Lauren.
0: Thank you, Sarah. I hope it helps if I have a grief attack.
1: Have a great holiday season.
0: You too, Sarah.
1: Thanks.
0: That was Sarah McConnell and I chatting about grief attacks, which is something I just learned about from my next guest, Sherman Lee, who is a psychologist at Christopher Newport University. He and his colleagues have been looking into this idea of grief attacks, which are these anxiety-induced, grief-laden moments that just sort of catch you off guard and keep you there. So here is Sherman Lee. So, Sherman, you've said that there's this sort of evil twin, my words, to panic attacks, and those are grief attacks, which can kind of have the same intense physical and emotional impact. What are grief attacks?
2: So grief attacks are these experiences that you get when you're mourning, and they're, as the last term indicates, they're attacks, right? Like a panic attack. They come sudden. Frequently, they're unexpected, and it's like an upwelling of grief and the anguish that comes with grief.
0: And so you're very intentional about the word, with the word attacks.
2: Yes.
0: Tell me more about that. What makes it an attack as opposed to, like, you know, a rough moment or a bad day?
2: You know, panic attacks, which most people can probably relate to, fairly common experience. It comes on, and it's an expression of intense fear. And

0: are afraid that they're dying. And a grief attack has those elements. It comes on, you didn't even know it was going to come on, and when it comes on, it comes on, and it is very unsettling.
1: Mm. Do these grief attacks occur at a specific time in the stages of grief?
0: So we do believe that they probably occur more often in the beginning stages of grief, but definitely they can come on 10 years after someone you loved has passed.
1: So what is grief?
0: I think the most simple definition of grief is that it is a painful and it's a natural response to a significant loss. Now, you can grieve over a loss of a job, a relationship, but in the context you and I are going to speak of, it's the death of a loved one.
1: I think the main way that myself and many others understand and think about grief is in terms of the five stages of grief. Is that reliable? Or are the five stages of grief reliable?
0: The stages of grief are not reliable because they didn't come from the study of actual grief. Kubler-Ross, a psychiatrist, basically wrote about people who were dying and found out that they were dying. And she documented, based on her observations, kind of this process people go through when they find out, you know, that they have terminal cancer. They're in shock, right? They don't believe, they're in denial of this. And they get very angry. Mm. And again, it's a very intuitive reaction to stress. So a lot of us can relate to it even if we're not dying. And so what happened was that a lot of people are not dying, but they have experienced loss. And they were able to kind of see the parallels. And through time, it became not five stages of, you know, dying. It's five stages of grief. And for some people, it makes a lot of sense. And it definitely can be helpful. But grief is too nuanced to be followed in those sequences, right? Because not everyone gets angry and not everyone needs to bargain.
1: Right.
0: And so what a lot of professionals find harmful about kind of prescribing stages of grief is that if you're looking and evaluating yourself based on this model and the model doesn't fit you or fits you incorrectly, it kind of gives you bad advice, right?
1: Wait, so initially Elizabeth Kubler-Ross was thinking about the five stages of what a person would feel if they knew they were dying. Tell me about that.
0: Yeah, Elizabeth Kubler-Ross, she was a pioneer in really opening a lot of people's eyes to the idea that we need to pay attention to people who are dying and the topic of death. You know, there's been for a long time, and we still have a big taboo over the topic. And there's a lot of harm that comes from not talking about a natural process, right? And so what she felt compelled to do was kind of open up our eyes to people who are dying. And I think she did a wonderful service moving hospice in particular, you know, really giving resources and attention to something that all of us are going to face, right? And making it real. And in that way, we can give people what they need, right? At their end of this life cycle.
1: You know, that takes me back to a conversation I had with your colleague, Willie Donaldson, who wrote a book called Estimated Time of Departure, all about the significance, right, of talking to, in his case, his parents about their eventual death. And as I shared with him, you know, I have a loved one, an aunt, who has stage 4 breast cancer. And sometimes I'll see her when we're at family gatherings and she'll kind of trail off mentally. And I imagine that she's experiencing the mundane and the spectacular moments so much differently, right? It's like, this might be the last time I'm gathered around the table with you all. This might be, you know, like, here are my nieces and nephews and great nieces and great nephews learning how to walk, and how much of their life will I even be alive to see? Is that sort of a grief attack?
0: That's not a grief attack. Those are moments, right? That's her process. So what we discovered a grief attack is actually two processes that are going on around the same time. One is fear. When you have a grief attack, you're experiencing that extreme panic response,

0: panic you're feeling is physical, right? Your heart racing, your difficulty breathing, you're feeling dizzy, right? Your chest hurts. That's one part of it. The other part of it at the same time is that intense pain of sadness, of hoping that they would come back and crying, right? Uncontrollably. Now, each one of these things I'm describing to you, all of us can relate to because we typically experience maybe one or two of those at a time, right? But rarely do we experience it all at one moment within 5 minutes. You see, and that's why it's an attack. And a lot of people get very unsettled from this because, you know, for some people that we studied, they almost got in car accidents, right? I mean, it just hits them as they're going over the turnpike. And for one person I interviewed, they cut themselves while cooking, you know, because it hits them like a ton of bricks, right? Like I said, it's a full body experience.
1: Oh, so these grief attacks happen when you're doing something mundane and you just kind of check out.
0: Yes. You know, you hit the nail on the head there. You know, nearly 80% of the participants in one of our studies were doing things that were quiet, right, where you do check out. And I think that's when, you know, the thoughts that you've had, the feelings, right, they can come to the surface versus when you're distracted, right, and you're engaging in a conversation, you're able to kind of push those things aside. But when you're kind of turning your mind off, you're really turning your mind on, right? And so I think that's when the thoughts about the loved one, they all come to the surface.
1: So what is the difference between a grief attack and a panic attack?
0: The panic attack is a part of a grief attack. It brings me back to when I was young, and maybe you can relate to this, when I was a child and, you know, I got distracted at the mall. And then before I knew it, I looked over and my family's gone, right? We were walking as a unit. And that moment, you get so scared. I remember I was panicked, right? This is the first time I got separated from my parents. And of course, you know, my heart was racing and I'm looking around and I start to cry, right? That is a basic instinct that we have to recover the people we lost that we love, because we all have an attachment to people that can protect us, right? And so when they're lost, we feel that fear, that panic. Now, obviously, in a lot of cases, you're not that child anymore, but that instinct to kind of go, where are you? You know, you're lost. I need to find you. Those instincts are still within us, right? And so that fear comes out and you want to get them back, right? You're like, where are you, mom? Where are you, whoever, right? And so that's where that fear is coming in. And the grief part, which is different from the anxiety, is kind of that top layer of sadness and the knowledge that they're dead, right? And that they're gone and all of those. So again, it's that mixture, that amalgamation of fear and grief that makes that intensity of a grief attack.
1: Have you ever experienced a grief attack?
0: I did. I did have a grief attack when one of my loved ones passed. And I remember one of the startling things was that I was driving down a very narrow lane and it just hit me, right? Like a ton of bricks. I wasn't even conscious that I was going to be crying and thinking about this person, but it hit me. And for that moment, you know, I turned the wheel, right? And it frightened me, right? I was like, oh, I need to get back. And I was lucky that I was able to turn to the side and just basically, right, dump, right? I got into a safe place. But, you know, that, again, it did shake me up for that day. I didn't want to drive because I didn't know when it was going to happen again. So I've experienced grief attacks. I also experienced panic attacks. And this is where kind of the inspiration to do this research is, why I saw the similarities between those two.
1: Is there a way that people can kind of support themselves through grief attacks?
0: Yes. A lot of the people we studied that seemed to be able to manage them found that they allowed themselves to experience it kind of very meditatively, right? Allowed them to accept, right? This is happening instead of fighting it. You know, a lot of times when we're scared, we make it worse when we tighten up, right? And you clench your fist and you kind of fight the experience as opposed to allow the experience to kind of run through you, right?
1: I mean, I'm very fascinated by the idea that these classes are very popular. Do your students ever share with you, like, why they were drawn to the class or your classes?
0: You know, I had a lot of very negative reactions about the idea that I would even teach such a course. But it's now one of the most popular courses in our university, and I think a lot of that has to do with humanizing, again, the experience. You know, it is scary, but I think the more you know about it, the more you know about your processes, the better you're able to cope with it, right? Like everything else that is unknown and mysterious, the more you become familiar with anything, the more it doesn't take over your being. It doesn't become so frightening. And so that's kind of been my mission, is to humanize and educate people about the topics of death, dying, and bereavement.
1: I know that culture shapes how we process and understand loss. What do you think American culture is around grief and death?
0: Yes, culture has a lot to do with how we process and we think about loss. And I think in the U.S., we have kind of lost a lot of our customs, shared mm-hmm. customs. And as we became more individualistic, which is not a bad thing, right? We allow people to express things in their own way. But one of the downsides of expressing things in their own way is that a lot of people don't know how to express things without having kind of a common model, mm-hmm. right? And so Americans, even though we're more flexible about allowing people to be who they are, we also get very judgmental about how people should act, right? Especially if they're guided like by the stages of grief and they're not matching it, we can be critical of people who are mourning. So that's kind of the downside.
1: As we prepare to enter the holiday season, you know, some of our listeners know that there will be some people missing from the holiday table yes. for the first time. And I'm sure they're already kind of yes. having these grief attacks about the idea of that. But what sort of advice could you give them to sort of, maybe not even to your point, treat or fix or get rid of the grief, but how to just allow it and be with it?
0: One of the ways we can be helpful is communicating to the person that we're present and available to them. That's a very difficult thing for people to ask for, especially in our culture, right? Like, please be there for me. So we don't, and people feel lonely. So I think if we're present and we're available when they need us, they can count on us and feel supported. Versus, again, if there is no one available or present, we can feel very lonely and the pain of grief can be a lot stronger. So being present and available for someone is something we all can do. We don't need professional training. The second thing we can do is we can listen. Now, I was listening to a podcast that my colleague, Robert Niemeyer, he's like a well-known in the grief field and he's my mentor. And the interviewer asked him, what would your ideal grief therapist be? And he said, in this joking way, my therapist would be a person who had very big ears and very small mouth. You know, and I chuckled. And, you know, he explained it very eloquently with that kind of mental image, is that when you listen, you really listen. You're not trying to think about what to say, right? And you're not trying to be a therapist. You're trying to understand where they're coming from. And listening, not just for the words, but for the emotions, all that nonverbal, right? Cues that, again, you don't need professional training. And that is therapeutic. Being a good listener, everyone loves a good listener, right? And so we can all do that. We don't have to have the right answers, but we could be available and we can listen, like really listen. And the last helpful thing is compassion. Expressing care and concern for someone who is suffering is therapeutic in and of itself. We can't take away the pain, but oh, we can endure so much when we know someone's there and looking. You know, when you're hurt, and I think back when I was hurt at the hospital, and had a nurse just hold my hand and look at me. And the fact that she looked at me not with this kind of like, you know, clinical, we're going to fix the problem, but kind of like I saw in her face her reaction to my pain, which made her face kind of crunch up, right? She cared. She's like, oh, I'm so sorry, honey, right? Like that. Oh, she shared my suffering. She didn't take that physical pain away, but I'm telling you, that right there, it allowed me to endure that suffering. So we could be compassionate. We can care for people in concern. And again, this does not take any professional training. It's something we all can have. Even little kids do this very nicely.
1: Well, Sherman Lee, thank you so much for sharing your insights with me today on With Good Reason.
0: Well, thank you. Thank you for spending that time with me.
1: Sherman Lee is a professor of psychology at Christopher Newport University. With Good Reason is produced by Virginia Humanities, which acknowledges the Monacan Nation, the original people of the land and waters of our home in Charlottesville, Virginia. Special thanks to the Virginia Public Media Community Media Center at the Institute for Contemporary Art, where some of this episode was recorded. Our production team is Sarah McConnell, Allison Quantz, and Matt Darrow. Special thanks to Jenny Taylor for booking assistance. And thank you to Lamar Ford at Christopher Newport University for recording assistance. 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I'm Lauren Francis. 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
2: Welcome to Why I Teach. I'm your host, Cindy Schwartz. Why I Teach is a program highlighting the best of teaching by talking with new, experienced, and retired teachers. We'll discuss how and why they entered the teaching profession and what some of the most rewarding, challenging, and precious moments of teaching have been for them. Today, we are so excited. We're speaking with Stephanie Lockenauer, and she will tell us all about her backstory, why she became a teacher, and what special moment or moments she remembers were the aha moments when she knew that she had made the right decision to be a teacher. And before we start, just to mention, before I introduce Stephanie, she is the 2024-25 New Jersey State Teacher of the Year. Welcome, Stephanie. How are you?
3: Hi, it's so great to be on with you today.
2: Well, it's wonderful to have you. And as I said, we are thrilled. So we're going to dive right in, Stephanie, because our listeners are interested in what your backstory is. How and why did you become an educator? And did anyone ever try to dissuade you?
3: Great question. So I was one of those kids who always knew I was going to be a teacher. I loved everything about school growing up. I loved playing school. I have two younger sisters, and I used to make them play school in the summertime. I'd make them earn free time to go outside and play, which, of course, they loved. So the one thing that they did like about that, though, is by the time they got to the next grade, they would know some of the spelling words, so they kind of like had a little inside scoop of what was to come. But when I got to middle school, things just shifted for me. So I loved everything about school in elementary school. And then middle school, all of a sudden, it was like the sparkle started to dull for me. And it just became a lot more challenging. And friendships were hard and all that just middle school stuff that comes with it. And at the time, I knew I wanted to be a teacher. But I think that's kind of what shaped the teacher that I am today, because I had such a challenging experience, and I was like, I don't want kids to have this experience. Like, I felt like no one understood me, and I was like, I want kids to know that I understand this experience and that they're not alone in the challenges that they have. So I think that was really what shaped me. And you know, what really also encouraged that whole piece for me was my grandmother, my Oma. My Oma was born in Germany, and she moved to the United States when she was 30. And in Germany, she had an education up to eighth grade, because then she was expected to work on the farm, as did my grandfather and most of my relatives that are of that generation. So when she moved to the United States, she really wanted to get her GED. So she had to, one, learn English, and then two, she had to educate herself, because her degree was only up until eighth grade, which also, you know, the education system was different where she was and here. So she really valued education, worked so hard to be able to get that degree. And later on in her life, I remember sitting and chatting with her, and she had told me that if she could have picked any career, she would have wanted to be a teacher. And here I was at that point, I'd been teaching for over a decade. And I remember being like, wow, like, I love my job as a teacher, but it was never like, I don't know, it was never like, it felt like it was out of my reach. And for my grandmother, like, that was something that she wished she had had. So in a way, I owe a lot of my education and who I've become as a teacher to my Oma, because she wasn't able to have this career or this dream, and I get to have that. But also, I'm educated because of the choices that she made.
2: Yes, that's so beautiful. And it's, I think, something we can all relate to in so many ways, that we have grandparents, some of us in our lives have them still with us, others not, but that have influenced us so directly like that. That's really moving, Stephanie, to hear. And you feel I guess, blessed in many ways that you were able to pursue this. And she was not, but there, she's almost with you all the time then when this happens. It's beautiful. And I love that you are vulnerable enough to admit that middle school was tough and challenging, and you are a middle school teacher now. So can you share with us a little bit about what made it challenging? Because I am certified as well in middle school through high school, and 7 through 12, and it's a tough age not only to live through but to teach. Very challenging, but also very rewarding, I think, to teach middle school. So perhaps you could tell us a little bit about what was so hard growing up in terms of middle school years, maybe share a little, and then what it's like to be a middle school teacher.
3: Yeah, that's a great question. So I remember how it just felt like everything had changed. So like school became more challenging for me. So like the content itself. But then I also felt like I was just misunderstood as a person. I felt like oftentimes adults would look at me and feel like my intentions were one way when they weren't. When I was really struggling, I wasn't trying to be difficult, but I really was just struggling. I remember getting in trouble at my locker because they wanted us to go to our lockers quickly and leave, but I was so afraid I was going to forget something that I had to like write down a checklist each day that I would have all the things I needed for my homework. So I'd be at my locker, my friends would be waiting with me, and I would get in trouble for staying there too long. But I really was just trying to make sure I had everything I needed. So it was like little moments like that, feeling misunderstood, but also like friendships were changing and, you know, trying to figure out who was on my side or who was upset with who. And also just navigating, like, who am I as a person? Like now I'm older and like, am I this goody two shoes? Or like, what are the things that I am interested in? Or, you know, what are my gifts and talents? So it was just kind of a mesh of all of those things and really discovering myself. And I remember going with my mom to Weight Watchers. So she went in to go weigh herself, and I kind of was like tagging along for the day. And I remember one of the ladies there was like, oh, you're in middle school, you're 14. How awkward. That's an awkward stage. And I remember being like, no, it's not. It's totally fine. And we got in the car and I was like, Mom, why would she say that? And my mom's like, well, because it's awkward. Like, you were just talking about how it's awkward. And I was like, yeah, I guess. But no, it's not. It's fine. Everybody

0: Everything's fine. So it was even things like that. Like, it was uncomfortable and awkward, but like, I didn't know how to admit it or navigate it. And other adults were like trying to help me to understand, like, no, that's okay. It is awkward. It's like, okay that this is awkward. You can talk about it being awkward, but I was like in denial, like, nope, it's fine.
1: It's so true. And I love their story about the locker because you were really just conscientious and really just trying to get everything you needed, and you felt rushed. And I guess that translates also into teaching middle school because you understand that middle school students are really in that Erik Erikson stage. You know, he calls it like the fifth stage of like, who am I? These existential questions. Yeah. Where am I going? Who am I? How am I different from my family? The independence thing. And so what is it like to teach middle school?
0: Yeah, so I think my story really shapes a lot of not just who I am, but then how I am and how I show up in the classroom.
1: Yes.
0: So I do think a lot about, you know, our behavior is communication, right? And what is it that my students are needing? What is their behavior telling me? And is there maybe an instance where I'm not quite understanding it or getting it? I think the locker scenario, right? It was about me being conscientious and not trying to disobey a teacher. That wasn't my goal. So trying to think about students in that way has really shaped a lot of who I am and what that looks like in my classroom.
1: Yeah, I think that's a beautiful thing because I have read so much about you, and you're really about not only excellent teaching and compassionate teaching, but you're about wellness, you're about mindfulness. And we'll talk as our show progresses on some of the classes that you teach that are related to that. But I wanted to ask you a question. If, you know, we read when we're in school about, you know, when we're training to become teachers, about educational psychology, and we read about Socrates, who said, you know, that the unexamined life is not worth living, and wisdom begins in wonder. And we read about John Dewey, who says that experiential learning is really where it's at, you know, that we learn when we experience. And my philosophy was always similar to that, and also Socratic in the sense of questioning. If you're having a safe environment where people feel they can question, students can question, and you teach social studies in middle school. So I'm wondering, do you have a philosophy that has worked for you all these years that you could share with us? You know, what's your underlying belief about teaching?
0: Yeah, I think, I used to teach social studies. I actually teach global leadership and skills for success now. But yes, as an educator, I think some of my underlying philosophy, it is about creating that safe space first. I think that's my biggest thing. And my biggest goal, I think, is having that safe space so that kids can, one, know who they are, right? So know who they are. And then second, love themselves as they are. And then once they know who they are and love themselves, then what is it in their heart that they want to bring out into the world? What do they care about? What change do they want to create? And then empowering them to create that change. So I think my goal really is to see kids for who they are as whole people, not just in the academics, but even who they are outside of school, and to create that space for them to be completely who they are, the best version of themselves, the most complete version of themselves.
1: Yeah, so and beautiful thoughts and a wonderful philosophy. And what do we tell a new teacher who is coming into the classroom about how to actually execute that? How do we manifest that? How do we get a classroom like that and get kids to love themselves? How does that happen?
0: So I take a lot of time in my class to, one, build that safety. So that I think that to me is that's the most important thing, right? We can't do anything if we don't feel safe. That's just learning can't happen, you know, in our own brains if we're not feeling safe. So that's, to me, that's step one, is creating that safe space, which I teach workshops just on that sometimes even. But starting with things like creating classroom guidelines, our community agreements. What do we want this class to be like? Because that helps kids to think about, one, who they are and how they learn. And what do I need to feel safe? Because that's an important step, right? What do I need to feel safe? And how can we help create and support a space where everyone here feels safe? The other piece in that is helping them to know who they are. And so I'm actually really crazy blessed that I get to teach the class I teach right now. It's called Skills for Success. And in this class, I get to teach kids about personality types. They learn their personality type. We learn our strengths. We learn about our learning and productivity styles. So kids are really exploring who they are and thinking about those things. And then along with that, they can look to see, like, what are some of the career pathways that some people who have these same things choose? Doesn't mean I have to go that direction, but just starting to think about, like, where might I want to go in life? What seems interesting? What's kind of important to me? What's in my heart? And then in my global leadership class, I actually get to teach them the United Nations Global Goals for Sustainability. And they create projects where they create change in some real way in the world. They look at a real world issue and they use the design thinking process to come up with a solution. Now I'm lucky because the classes I teach are really based all on this, but there are so many ways to integrate that into our own classrooms. So like one is helping kids to think about what's interesting to them. So whenever it's possible, I love giving kids choice in topics, like helping them to pick something they're interested in. We all know we're gonna pay attention more, we're gonna focus more if it's something that we care about. So helping them to see the things that they care about and helping them to kind of think about those things for themselves. And then giving them options to feel empowered to create change. Because I think a lot of middle school is, you know, life is happening to us. We're told what to do in middle school, right? We have to do these things. And having a middle school experience where you can think about, well, what do I want this world to look like? What change could I create? I could imagine a world that was like perfect. What would it look like? What kinds of things would I want to bring in? And then giving them opportunity to just imagine those things and then maybe creating projects based on that. So anytime that they have opportunities for thinking or doing those kinds of projects, I think it's just really important for them to connect it to themselves.
1: Well, it's so beautifully said, the way you said that, and we'd like to talk more about that. 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I'm your host, Cindy Schwartz, and my guest today is Stephanie Lockenauer. She is a veteran middle school teacher, and she is the 2024-2025 New Jersey State Teacher of the Year, and we are thrilled to have you. And I love that you're giving specific strategies for teachers, because even prospective teachers, of course, they need help with strategies. But teachers who are in the field, veteran teachers, struggle on a daily basis at times trying to make that connection and make a safe classroom. And I love that you have this class called Skills for Success. And I think it's called An Active Citizenship. Is that the whole name for the course?
0: No, that's another class I used to teach.
1: Mm-hmm. Okay, so you have one class called Skills for Success. And in this class, you are helping students to understand their personality types, their learning styles. That is awesome. I don't know of another class, anybody I've spoken to, that offers that. And that can help kids, yes, empower themselves to even speak to teachers to talk about how they learn best. If they're struggling in a classroom, do you find that kids feel empowered to do that?
0: Yeah, so that's one of my goals. And one of the things they do as a project is they create a little infographic about themselves. And I tell them that this is like an amazing tool for them to share with teachers or coaches or other adults they work with. Because the more that we know about ourselves and the more that we know what works for ourselves, the more that we can then advocate for ourselves. So that is one of my goals, is for them to be able to share that with teachers and to talk with them, you know, about how they learn and who they are and the best way to do different things in the classroom.
1: That's so wonderful. I mean, especially at middle school age, where they don't feel, like you said before, they have much control on what happens in their life. And that's the challenge, is you have them invested in the classroom. Like you said, you have a classroom community agreement on what do we want the room to look like. And we model, right? I always felt in my mm-hmm. classroom, how I behave is what they're watching. You know, every moment, especially middle school, how I'm behaving and how I'm listening to different points of view. And I expect each of us to listen to different points of view. You know, we all have these aha moments too, Stephanie, right? Where we have had experiences with students in or out of the classroom that have been ones that have shown us that we have made the right decision to enter this field. Maybe we had an instance with a challenging student that a student who became motivated from something we've done or a stellar lesson that's gone beautifully. Do you have any aha moments you could share with our listeners where you knew, I mean, this whatever happened, you said, oh, wow, I just love this job. I'm in the right position, the right place in my life.

0: Yes. So I have so many of them, but this yeah. one is the one that stands out for me the most. Okay, so I told you about how I had a very stressful middle school experience.
1: And, yes.
0: As I was teaching middle school, I started to notice, you know, some of my kids were experiencing all this stress. And at the time, I had started to practice a lot of yoga and was learning about mindfulness. So I thought, this is going to be great. I'm going to introduce mindfulness to my students, and it's going to be amazing because I wish I had these skills then. Like, could you imagine what my life would be like? So I'm going to teach them, and this is just, it's going to change everything. So I start bringing mindfulness into the classroom. And instead of having students who are like, oh my gosh, thank you so much, this is amazing, I was greeted with the eye roll, the occasional groan, the why are we doing this? A lot of that. So I just kind of kept persisting. And then one day I was like, you know, I think I might have to stop doing this. Like, I think I need to just give it up. Like, you know, they're not liking it. I had to get all this special permission at the time to do it because not many people were doing this and didn't know what it was. So it was all this extra work on my part. And then on top of it, the kids clearly don't like it. So obviously it's not working. Time to move on. So I'm driving to school and it was pouring rain. And where I lived at the time, whenever it rained, it would flood. And so my 20-minute drive quickly became a 2-hour drive.
1: Oh my goodness.
0: On my drive, I had just the right amount of time to contemplate, like, all of my life choices. And I was like, you know, I think I'm giving this up. I'm not going to do it. So I get to school. I'm decided I am not going to teach mindfulness anymore. Mind you, it's also state testing. So now I'm late to state testing, tiptoeing into the back of my classroom. And the kids are like, oh, my God, thank God she's here. Thank you, God, she's here. What? Where were you? Where were you, Miss Lockenauer? There was nobody here to breathe with us. What? Is this the same class I was teaching yesterday? And they were like, we didn't have anyone to practice mindfulness with us, and we had a test today. So that moment of wanting to give up, right, and to not teach anymore, and to teach mindfulness. I still wanted to teach, but I was going to give up mindfulness. What it taught me was a couple of things. One was that sometimes we just need somebody to breathe with us, right? Two, it taught me to not trust the eye roll, right? So they'll complain, they'll say they don't want to, but sometimes there's more behind that. And the last thing it taught me was that we just don't know the impact that we're having. So that moment taught me all of those things kind of in one. Like, I thought that it was always going to look picture perfect, right? It was going to be like those magazine covers where kids are just sitting crisscross and they have their eyes closed and they're breathing and it's just so beautiful. And that's not always what it looks like. The learning is messy, and the experiences and the change, it's always going to be messy, and sometimes it's going to be a little bit chaotic. And that moment reminded me that it's not always going to look like perfection. Sometimes they're going to tell me they don't want to do something and they're going to complain about it, but that doesn't mean it's not worth doing. Sometimes the things that are the hardest, that are the most challenging, those are the things that are worth doing. Even when it feels like it's not going anywhere, when we stick with it, that's when we see the gems.
1: You know, my heart is very moved by what you just said, and I'm thinking of lots of teachers that I know that are tired. And mm-hmm. that are contemplating maybe leaving the profession. And then I hear a story like that and reminds me of so many of my aha moments like that. And I just know that feeling you had that day must have been just so, so intense that I am making a difference. They really are with me on this. And I had no idea. And that's a beautiful thing. They really, really relied on you to help them self-regulate.
0: Mm-hmm.
1: And yes. That's what I was going to ask you. Do you talk to your kids in the class in Skills for Success about things like self-regulation and the neuroscience behind what happens to a body when you are stressed and anxious? And then I'd like to ask you, it's a two-part question, about what you find is creating such anxiety in our students today. I find it's overwhelming. Every teacher I speak to speaks about the stress and the anxiety that kids are facing. So number one, do you talk to them about self-regulation and the neuroscience behind that and what happens when you get into that fight or flight state? And what do you think is driving the anxiety in schools today for kids?
0: Yeah, so I definitely do. I do teach the neuroscience of that. We do

0: have lessons just on stress and our bodies and stress. And I think it's important for them to understand how that works, how our bodies work, and that you know, stress is normal. Stress is a fact of life, but we can also have coping skills, right? And there's such thing as good stress and bad stress, right? If it's a long-term stress that's not ending, then we need to do something about it. Like, when do we need to talk to an adult? When do we need to make sure we seek help? So we do talk a lot about those things in class. And I think middle school is a time of transition and is stressful to begin with, but absolutely, like you were saying, this is a more challenging time, I think, than ever. I think part of it has to do with some of the technology that we have. I think children have all these tools at their disposal, and some of it is overwhelming. It's not always, even when we mean to monitor things, it's not always monitored. I think there's a lot more ways where kids can bully each other or say harmful or hurtful things. I think they're exposed to way more than I know I was exposed to at that age. And I think there's also really high expectations, and kids don't always have that same feeling of connection and community that, I mean, in some places, yes, but I think community and that connection and the socialization, like, we're wired to be together, and kids don't always have that outlet or have those connections and relationships. So I think those are all things that are kind of leading to it, and finding ways to help them to have those connections, and to also keep our digital spaces as safe as possible for them.
1: Would you say that technology is the number one stressor you're seeing in your work?
0: So when I talk to students about it, it's funny. Some will be like, it's not a problem, and others will tell me specifically it is. I think specifically it's more like the social media pieces of things that's a big stressor. Because if you know, it's hard if you are on it, and it's hard if you're not. Because if you're not, then you're going to feel left out because you're not on all the social media things and don't know what everyone's doing. But when you are on it, you're exposed to people posting perfect things or even body image things, seeing when you're excluded from events because things are shared there, even straight up bullying that happens on there. So I think it's a challenging thing to navigate and knowing how to respond to things. And sometimes having your phone in your room with you at all times, so there's no, like, cutoff point.
1: Yes, and you know, that leads me to a talk about the book that you have just put out. And maybe you could tell our listeners a little bit about that, because this book helps to deal with some of these really pressing issues that students are facing. And the book is Let the Glitter Settle, correct?
0: Yes.
1: Yeah, tell us all about the book. It sounds absolutely wonderful, and I am actually ordering a copy myself. So tell us about it, because I think it offers a pathway to helping students and some parents, of course, with how to help their kids when things get overwhelming.
0: Yeah, so this book was written for teens, for the students that I work with, and then, you know, for other students that I won't have the opportunity to get to see. And I included all different mindfulness practices in it. There's some short stories, some things from my own experiences. And then there are a number of different mindfulness practices with reflections in them. So students will have an opportunity to sit and think about how that experience was, because we don't learn from experience alone. We learn from reflecting on that experience. So really letting that simmer and see how they feel when they practice those practices. So my goal was really to offer as much support to students, to give them the tools to use, and then the opportunity to really think about what works for me and what works for me in this moment, right? Because sometimes one tool will work at one time, but maybe not as helpful another time. So giving them as many tools as possible to try for themselves.
1: Do your kids know you wrote a book?
0: So I just changed classes, so I think my class right now doesn't, because we rotate by marking period, but my first one does, because actually they were in my class when it came out, and we were talking about the concept of success, risk, and failure, and about doing things that are scary, and so I had at one point used that as an example, so some of them do know.
1: Oh, that's so great. That's so great. So let me ask you a question. For someone coming into the profession, a new teacher, what might you say? I know everybody says, oh, what's your advice? What's your advice? But what might you tell a teacher coming into the field now that is the most joyous part of your day?
0: Gosh, there's so many. But I think the most joyous part of my day is when kids are first entering the room, like before anything happens yet, and just the connection, like seeing their excitement when they first come in, like, because when kids want to come back to your room, like, they have to be in school, right? But when they want to come to your room, like, that's such a gift. Like, that is the most affirming moment. So when they are excited to come back in, or they want to stop by and just say hello, those real relationships where I know that that they know that someone cares about them, right? That I know that they know that, right? That those moments, that's like the most joyful for me.
1: Well, that is a beautiful, beautiful, beautiful sentiment. And yes, that's when kids want to come back, when they know they feel safe and loved. I want to thank you for joining us today on Why I Teach. I am thanking my guest, Stephanie Lockenauer, for sharing with us today. 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I'm Cindy Schwartz, wishing you a wonderful day. And

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2: 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This is Project Independence and You on LIU Public Radio. I'm your host and producer, Christina Liu, along with my co-hosts today, Otto Los and Paula Ewell. Paul and I work together at the Department of Services for the Aging, where she's the Deputy Commissioner and I'm the Director of Senior Citizen Affairs. And Otto, what can we say? The face of PI, friend, volunteer, the original member of Project Independence. It's great to be back. It's been a few weeks. I'm so glad that we're back together. And more importantly, today we are joined by a very special guest. We have Shreya Sannon, who is the program coordinator of the Community Crisis Center for CN Guidance. And we had the privilege of having them on a few years back. They've presented for us all about this amazing Community Crisis Center and all the mental health and substance abuse assistance and just compassion and care.

0: support that's so needed right now. So it's really incredible that this is right in our area. So thank you so much for joining us. Of course. So there's a lot to go into. You guys gave us so much material, but let's just start with the basics of what, you know, CN Guidance and Counseling provides and just the center in general.
1: Sure. So CN Guidance is a huge agency. We have over 60 programs across Long Island. Mm-hmm. We have residential programs. We have healthcare coordination. We have ACT, FACT, Forensic, mm-hmm. Youth ACT. Mm-hmm. We have a PROS program. We have a beautiful CCBHC clinic, which is connected to my program that recently opened. And in addition, we are constantly expanding across New York in general. As we are moving into the boroughs, we are hopefully soon, sometime this year or next year, opening up programs in Queens as well.
0: Great.
2: I'm going to go back a notch.
0: Go ahead, Adam.
2: What got you into mental health and crisis center? Like when you were a little kid, did you think this is what you were going to do?
1: No. I've actually always been in the field of nonprofit in a kind of like a service role. I started out probably out of college working with the developmental disabled population, the IDD population. I started out as a counselor mm-hmm. in one of their residential homes while I was in college. From there, I kind of thought like, oh, I wanted to stick with this. I want to, you know, this is my thing. I want to help people. So then I went to school. Well, I graduated with my bachelor's, and then I went to school for my master's, and I got a master's in disability studies.
3: Interesting.
1: Then I became a coordinator, and I did that for many years. But then something transitioned, I started to work at a shelter because I'm a transplant. I lived in Brooklyn all of my life. Mm-hmm. So in the city, we have many shelters, like in your backyard. Mm-hmm. So then I started working in a shelter, and it was a mental health women's shelter. Yeah. Mm-hmm. So the focus was very mental health, which was sort of different mm-hmm. from what I was doing with the IDD population. And immediately, I was like, I love this. Mm-hmm. I love mental health. Mm-hmm. I think this is my thing. I went back to school and got a second master's in social work. Mm-hmm. And then I just kind of been, you know, in the field since then.
2: Well, we're lucky, and the rest of the world is lucky you feel that way. We need a lot of people to feel that way.
0: Yeah.
2: You know, there's a lot of people with a lot of problems, and a lot of people don't want to know about that.
1: Yeah, I mean, and I think it really did start from when I was younger, as you mm-hmm. mentioned. I mean, living in the city, you would kind of interact with unhoused populations all the time, or individuals that have, you know, stigma or kind of shunned from the community. You would see those individuals all the time, like out on the street, you know, whether they were unhoused or they were just outside. Mm-hmm. So when I was a kid, I was never really, like, fearful of it. I kind of always asked my parents questions, or, like, you know, why is this person not on the street, or what's happening with them, or why is this person in a wheelchair, or why is this person blind? Just, you know, random questions. And luckily enough, I had parents that kind of explained those things to me, and it kind of made me just more interested, and I didn't see it as a defect. I saw it as, okay, these people need extra help. And luckily enough, now I'm one of those people that can help them.
3: Right. Oh,
0: wonderful. But that's a special, and that's what's so wonderful about doing this show, because we always say, you know, you could when someone is in the organization because their heart's in it, and it's kind of been, you know, something that you were just drawn to, right? You don't know why. Yeah. It's just, you know, that's why I always say when I work with seniors, I just knew as a little girl, like, I just, that's what I wanted to do, you know? And I think that that's really a testament to the organization, and I you know, especially for our listeners, just to know the invest. You know, when I was doing research on you, you know, you're so invested in this program and this mission, and I think that's what makes it a success. You
2: Well, you know, I think a combination of education and street smart is not a bad thing.
1: Mm-hmm. Yes.
2: You know, and I grew up in not one block from Brooklyn, so I've had some exposure also, and I think you learn a lot, and you learn to accept. You know what? You don't choose your entry level in life. It is what it is. And some people kind of think that they get a little arrogant about things because their entry level was great, but they don't really appreciate that. You know, you could have been born with any kind of problems. Nobody asked you. You know, there's no checklist.
1: Absolutely. You know? Yep. I always think about, we could have been one of those people. You know, that could be our life's experience.
2: It wouldn't take much.
3: Right. No. Right.
1: Nope. Yep. We're all one moment away from crisis, as I like to say.
0: Yeah. Literally. Yeah. I think that's quite the motto.
1: Literally.
0: So the Community Crisis Center is still just a little baby.
4: Yes.
0: And when did you give us, like, what was the, you feel there was a need and that's why it opened? You know, how did this come about, the Community Crisis Center?
1: Sure. So this program started, the thought or the idea of it started about maybe 5 or 6 years ago, even before I was even working at CN Guidance. So it started out as a proposal. Governor Hochul wanted to bring this idea to the state of New York because a program like this did not exist in New York at all.
0: Yeah.
1: So she put out a proposal for 9 of these to be built across the state of New York. CN Guidance put out a proposal for one, and they were granted it. So this program was needed. Like I said, a program like this never existed on Long Island.
0: Yeah.
1: This program is essentially a behavior health urgent care for individuals that are experiencing a behavior health crisis, which is a mental health crisis or an SUD crisis.
0: Right.
1: So prior to a program like this existing, I'm just going to talk about specifically on Long Island, individuals would use the ER. They would just go to the ER whenever, you know, they were experiencing either a new acute crisis, psychosis, you know, individuals not really, you know, knowing what's happening with them, they would just go to the ER. Or individuals experiencing, you know, suicidal thoughts or homicidal thoughts would just appear at the ER. As we all know, ER wait is very long. It's not a very welcoming environment.
0: Yeah.
1: There's tons of people that are there because they're experiencing medical emergencies or other emergencies. And unfortunately, how it works in the ER is medical always takes priority over mental health.
0: Right.
1: So individuals that are experiencing these crises are just sitting around waiting for
0: which
1: hours.
0: Is like the worst thing.
4: Right.
1: Exactly.
4: Right.
1: It's increasing their symptoms.
2: I've had some personal exposure to what you're describing. It's not a good position to be in.
1: No.
2: You don't know what to do. You want to do something, and you don't know where to go or what to do. Now, I've learned a lot because of this.
4: Yeah.
2: You know, I would have a pretty good idea of what I would do.
4: Yeah.
2: But the need for a place like you're describing, mental health, substance abuse problem, now what, you know?
1: Yeah.
2: What do I do now? We're sitting here, we got this big problem.
1: Yeah.
2: So what would happen now? Would I call you? Would I walk in? Would I bring somebody?
1: Mm-hmm.
2: You know, how's that going to...
1: So the process is very simple. This program was designed to be a no-wrong door. So that means that if you're not even sure what's happening with you and you're just curious, like, hey, I know that I'm experiencing something, you can still walk in.
0: Mm-hmm.
1: This is a walk-in, 100% voluntary clinic. You do not have to call prior to coming in. If you want to call and say, hey, I'm coming in, sure. If you don't, that's fine as well. So individuals just walk in off the street, seeing no appointment necessary. At the clinic, we have tons of staff there across many disciplines that are there to assist the clients that present there. We have 24/7 nursing staff, and their job is to really to assess if it's a medical emergency or an actual behavior health, because again, if it's medical, we need to get them to the appropriate place because they will be able to get everything treated there versus with us, we can only treat mental health and SUD.
2: What portion of the people who come in by themselves or come in with family/friend who brings them in?
1: Yeah.
2: Do many people come in by themselves?
1: They do.
2: Really?
1: So I would say that probably 50% of the adults that present alone. And the other half present with a family member or a friend or, you know, someone that is there to support them, which they can. Any individual that presents can come with a companion that can stay with them throughout their entire stay that they are there.
4: Mm.
1: The nitty gritty of the program is that we see ages 5 and up.
4: I was just going to say, what's your age range?
1: Yep.
4: Yeah.
1: We see ages 5 and up. So, of course, minors, if they present, they do need to present with a parent or a guardian. We, you know, we're here 24/7, 365.
4: Do you get referrals from other agencies?
1: All the time.
4: Like agencies that are treating mental
1: health.
4: Say, you know what, go over to, this is where we think you should go next.
1: All the time.
4: Rather than just drive to a hospital.
1: Yep. And that was what we really did. That was the work that we did by coming to these types of events, putting the word out there, and meeting with other community agencies and partners as well, making them partners in the work that we're doing.
4: Right.
1: Because we need each other.
4: Right.
1: You know, if they are seeing a client, and, you know, this is their regular client that they're seeing every 2 weeks, they're not able to fit the client in, you know, if there's an emergency situation. But if they're able to assess that that individual doesn't need to go to the ER, we are the place that it would be appropriate for them to come to.
4: Right.
1: So absolutely, we receive referrals all the time from other community agencies that let us know, like, hey, you know, I just see my client here in the office.

0: would think they go first to like an ER just to determine there's no acute health. Right. I don't know.
1: So right now in Nassau County, the police, if they are activated, EMS shows up with the police. Mm-hmm. So in that event, the individual would always have to go to the hospital because they need to rule out medical. But we are constantly working, you know, with the police to get the word out on this.
2: Yeah, because the education piece is the biggest piece. Right.
1: And especially when, you know, things have been a certain way for a very long time. Mm-hmm. It's, you know, we're still a baby. We're only 6 months. We're still, you know, tiny infant. You know, it's definitely a culture shock, a culture change. To say, oh, okay, I don't have to go to the ER. I can take this person here.
0: Right.
1: So it's going to take time for them to, you know, really understand the service. But we do interact with the police often. We do. They are part of our stakeholder group. We do talk to them a lot. We do try to. I've gone to Nassau County meetings as well to talk about the services. So right now, as it stands, Nassau County Police, if they are not being called to an emergency situation with EMS, they can bring individuals to the crisis center. It just hasn't happened yet, but I also, again, it's a part of
2: it's the process.
1: It's not their norm. You know, it's gonna take a process. It's gonna be a process to, you know, really, you know, for that to start happening.
3: In reality, I believe also, as you're located in Hicksville, if the police in New Hyde Park, for example, had an issue, they probably couldn't go to Hicksville. They probably can't go out of, although I don't know. I'm just talking out loud, really.
1: That could also be a possibility. I mean, I guess you're referring to like the private, the county, like police, like specific.
3: Right.
1: Maybe they probably can't. But Nassau County Police most definitely could. Yeah. But, I mean, also, they might be thinking, oh, by the time I'm driving here, there's a hospital here. I could just drop them off to the hospital.
0: And they also frequently to NUMC, right?
1: Yeah.
0: That would be like a
1: That's what happens a lot of the time. Yeah. They do take them.
3: So somebody does go there, however they got there, through a referral or through word of mouth, hopefully, and they walk in. What happens? Like, is this like we talked about an emergency room? Is there like a waiting room that looks like an emergency room?
1: No way. No way. So when we were designing this program, we did a lot of research. We consulted with trauma-informed care agencies that build mental health facilities. We were concerned about the paint color, the smell, the furniture, every single thing to ensure that this place felt like a warm living room setting. Right. We wanted to be the total opposite of an ER, an emergency room, because that is not what we are and what we do. So we do have a very small waiting area, and that was designed on purpose because individuals are coming in crisis.
2: Yeah.
1: We don't want them sitting around waiting in a waiting room. We want them to check in. We want the reception process to be very short. We only collect an ID, an insurance card, and we do two consents right then and there. If an individual doesn't have an ID or an insurance card, that is not a barrier. They can still be seen. It is not a requirement.
0: Yeah.
1: We will still absolutely check them in, and they will still be seen. Then they go through... we do ask individuals to check in their property, and that's just because we want the environment to be free of distractions. We all know that if we come in with a bunch of things, sometimes I bring a person that has a million things in it, and sometimes I'm like looking through it and looking for things, and it becomes a distraction. My phone can be a distraction.
2: Yeah.
1: So we do ask individuals to lock up those things before they go into treatment. However, it's not a deal breaker. We're not married to it. You know, if an individual is super, you know, stuck to and married to whatever items they have, because it could be, you know,
0: a calming.
1: Exactly. It could be a calming mechanism for them. We will work with them. But they check in those items, and then they go to triage. So triage is where they meet with the nurses, and the nurses assess if they are having an actual behavioral health emergency or a medical. So right then and there, we determine if they get admitted or not. If they get admitted, wonderful. They go to the back and they begin treatment. If for whatever reason they are not appropriate, because maybe they are suicidal with intent and they have a plan and they have a purpose and they have a plan to carry it out, and, you know, we're not able to safety plan with them, we're not able to, you know, engage them, we need to get them to the next level of care, which would be the hospital. So then we arrange that transportation.
2: Hold that thought, because I want to continue this after the break. We will continue talking with Sheree Asanen all about CN Guidance's Community Crisis Center. 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

0: 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Ranging from the 50s to today, we play many songs you've probably never heard before. 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
6: Welcome back to Project Independence and You on LIU Public Radio. I'm your host, Christina Liu, along with my co-hosts, Otto Lewis and Paul Yule. And we're diving right back in with Sharia San and all about CN Guidance's Community Crisis Center. And before the break, we were kind of talking about the process, which I think is so important for our listeners to be aware of, because when you're in a crisis mode, I think as much as you know about how it's kind of going to play out is extremely helpful. I know at least for myself it's it. So.
7: Yeah, of course.
6: So we were, Otto, if you want to take it away. I know during the break you
8: We get to the next level after we go through the triage and, you know, the welcoming reception area, which is all great. Now you go to what would be called by you the treatment center or the treatment area. Mm-hmm. What goes on in the treatment area? Like, as I say, you know, you can come in there for God knows how many different mental health issues, addiction problems. You could be in different stages, mental stages, as far as the addiction part goes. Mm-hmm. You know, you could be high. You could be combative, which leads me to a question that we can get into separately, but that's security. Mm-hmm. But now we're in the treatment area. What happens? You know, where do I go and who figures out what to do?
7: Sure. So we are in constant communication, the team members, as soon as the individual walks through the door. Everybody is made aware of a client, who the client is, how they're presenting, and what's happening with them. So we're all kind of like in the treatment area, getting ready for the client to come back. We've already gathered a plan for who's going to meet with the individual first and what treatments that they should receive based off of the presenting problem that they came for. And I love that Paula mentioned both. The majority of clients that present at the CCC are co-occurring.
9: So an individual,
7: an individual may present for behavior health, and then later on in the assessment process, we find out that there's also SUD present, because obviously
9: not many people will want to talk about that when they're being assessed.
7: And they don't even think that they use substances
6: as some kind of coping,
7: as a coping mechanism for what they're experiencing, especially when, you know, the symptoms are new and they haven't been diagnosed. Mm-hmm. They don't even realize that they're drinking more or they're using marijuana more, because they're using it as a coping mechanism to try to alleviate some of those symptoms, like symptom management, even though it's not the correct way to manage those symptoms. Mm-hmm. So individuals, once they get admitted, they come to the treatment area. So the treatment area, once you get admitted, you will be assigned to a hope room. That's what we call our treatment rooms.
9: Oh, I like
7: and
9: that.
7: And in those hope rooms, that is where you receive all of your services. So as I mentioned, we have prescribers, we have clinicians, we have KSACs, which are our substance use counselors, and we have peers. Peers are the life and the heart of this program. They are actually the first individuals that engage with a person in the reception area.
9: Right.
7: And they kind of walk through with the clients and stay with them throughout their stay there to really kind of encourage them to, you know, to continue with the process. Mm-hmm. They are very unique to this program because they have that lived experience, and that makes all
6: the difference.

0: the difference right. in and the individual.
1: They probably didn't have the experience you're offering.
0: Exactly. Yes. Or the people to, you know,
1: that's what I'm saying,
0: offer
1: that
0: them that.
1: Them. Right.
0: So they are very instrumental in the process. So client gets assigned to their hope room, and each discipline comes directly to them and provides the services. Our prescribers can provide psyche bowels, medication management. We can start detox at the CCC, so we can handle severe to moderate mild to moderate.
1: Okay.
0: Severe gets sent out to the hospital or inpatient facility. So clients go into that hope room, which is a room where they have a recliner that can recline all the way back. They can take a nap if they need to. There's a companion chair that is there as well. And individuals receive all their services there. Staff come to them. If they want to leave the room, they absolutely can. They can get up. They can walk around. When we were going through the design process, we visited other facilities like this out of state. We designed a living community area for individuals. So that is a space where they can go, have a seat in an area outside of their treatment room, watch TV, play games, engage with peers, other staff as well. We have a kitchenette area where they can have ready, you know, small meals, snacks, coffee, tea, water, just to, you know, get a break from the back-to-back treatment.
1: Right.
0: Because a lot of the times individuals present and there's so much happening.
2: Yeah.
0: They are in crisis 24/7. Sometimes meeting with, you know, disciplines back-to-back can be a lot. So because they can be there for up to 23 hours and 59 minutes, we try to give them a break in between so that they can, you know, have some time to process their treatment.
1: Right.
3: Is this what I stay there for any period of time?
2: That's the
0: 23 hours and 59 minutes is the maximum
1: discharge
0: time.
1: Planning.
3: 24 hours.
0: 23 hours.
3: Sorry.
0: Yes.
3: Okay.
0: Yep.
3: What would happen after the 23rd hour?
0: Yep. So before we even reach the 23 hours and 59 minutes, my staff are already working on a discharge plan.
1: Discharge begins at admission.
0: Aftercare planning. So each individual that presents at the CCC, we are required to do aftercare planning for them. So that means that before they walk out the door, we've already identified an aftercare appointment for them to attend to, because a lot of the people that present may not be connected to community partners already. They don't have a therapist.
1: Right.
0: They don't have a prescriber to prescribe their medications. So we try to make that connection for them before they leave. And then we also give them referrals, people, places, and that they can go to or that they can call if they aren't able to get an appointment right away, or if they, you know, are still indecisive on whether they want to continue treatment, they have referral sources that can assist them. And then also individuals are more than welcome to return to the CCC if they are in a continued state of crisis as well. So it's not like one and done. You came this week, you can't come again.
1: Right.
0: If you're still in crisis and you don't have somewhere to go, we are still that place that you can go to.
3: Would there be then like an inpatient kind of thing that you would refer people to, like if somebody has a drug problem or an addiction problem?
0: Absolutely.
3: Yeah.
0: So we have we have a long list of referrals for SUD and mental health as well. So while we're there, we always incorporate the client in their aftercare plan. And we don't just say, oh, made you this appointment, go here next week.
1: Right. Yeah.
0: We talk to the individuals while they're there and assess, okay, is this area right for you? Are you looking for telehealth? Do you want in person? Are you interested in a place that has groups? Are you interested in a place, you know, that has inpatient? Or are you looking for their IOPs. So we ask all of those questions with individuals before we actually, you know, make any appointments.
1: Do you find a hard time finding the places you need to refer to?
0: No,
1: okay.
0: We don't. We have a long list of places, and, you know, we try to work with community partners all the time. I'm still doing tours for the CCC. I'm still doing presentations. I'm still doing wonderful things like this. So people reach out to us all the time looking to partner with
2: us,
0: and we reach out to other places looking to partner with them. So they're looking to be able to refer their clients to us, and we're also looking to refer our clients to them, because we want to have a plethora of places that we can refer to. Because that's what's really important, because we all know that
1: that's the hard
0: there
1: part.
0: Has been long waits for social workers for appointments.
3: I mean, I would think, you know, like 23 hours is critical, but then there's usually a need for a long-term rehab of some kind. And, you know, the importance of being able to open doors to get that. I have been there. and know the difficulty of trying to find places.
0: Yeah, it's difficult to navigate.
3: Well, there's a lot of things. Absolutely. I mean, and there's especially insurance when you're in problems.
2: That city. Yeah.
3: In a lot of cases, insurance becomes an issue. They don't have room, you know, this, that, or whatever. And it's not fun.
0: Yeah.
1: How do you handle if there's no insurance? Like, how does that change? Does it change the game plan or the process?
0: It doesn't change the game plan or the process for us, because we will still see the individuals that present with no insurance.
1: And they would be able to get medication and...
0: Yes.
1: Okay.
0: We will be able to still prescribe them medication. And the good thing is that our agency is so large, we do have navigators. Our goal is to then connect them to our navigators so that they can eventually get insurance, so that they're able to continue their treatment.
2: Right, because I think that that's where, like, that's the issue lies a lot of times, you know. And that's why it's, you know, these services, you know, as I sit here, like, are just so huge, because I do know, you know, and we've all been there and known people who are in crisis and, you know, whatever it might be, you know, how to connect and get through the red tape is, like, you know, a lot of times, like, I'm not even gonna bother, it's too much, I don't even know where to begin, this is too overwhelming, you know. So, you know, anyone listening, like, it is so huge to have someone to walk you through, and I think, like, it will lead to a more successful outcome a lot of times, because it's like, you know, here you go, here is the concrete plan, you're not left to kind of scramble and figure out, you know, where do I go, how do I get connected, you know. And that's what we were saying about this show, you know, where we have the ability to educate people about it, because there are wonderful resource out there. It's just you don't know.
0: Or, you know, you don't know where to start.
2: Right. The stigma. Absolutely.
0: You know, you think that you are incapable of getting the help that you need, but that is not true. There's tons of resources out there. There's services out there. And the good thing about the CCC, it's 24/7, 365. So
1: that's
0: if
1: huge.
0: You find yourself in crisis in the middle of the night, you don't have to say, oh, you know, I'll call my therapist in the morning. You can literally walk right into this clinic.
2: No, and I would imagine, too, you know, because when I first, you know, with the 24/7, 365 is, you know, especially on, like, holidays. You know, I think about that all the time for people, for, like, varying degrees, like, these certain, like, triggers, and it could be harder, you know, and then it's like, but unfortunately, a lot of places
0: are closed. The clinics are closed.
2: You know? So it's like, what do you do? You know, and, like, that's, like, immediately what struck to me is, like, you know, having this place that you are able to go to.
3: Well, like we talk about many times on this show, is to get educated and learn, even though you may think you're never going to go through any of this. You may help somebody else
0: about
3: what the options are.
2: Right.
3: Because the worst thing is when you're in a crisis mode and you really, really don't know what to do, you know, of any kind. You know, it really...
2: No, and like what you were saying too, like being the family member, the friend of that person, you know, I mean, it's just so important to educate yourself too, like to, you know, to be able to lead that person to the right
3: place. Some of the stuff I'm describing, I've been involved because of somebody or my own family or a friend's family or, and if people are honest, you'll find out a lot of families have stuff.
0: Absolutely.
3: Yeah, but you used the stigma word before. Once you get past that barrier, you find out that part of life is people have these things happen. And that's the real world.
1: Do you have like support, like programming there where people can come back to? Like, do you run continued support groups, and or is it once they've gone through the aftercare process and gone to another agency? Is that usually how it works, or or they come back to you in a different way?
0: So, as the crisis center, we every time an individual presents, it's like a new instance, like a new episode. So, once they leave, their case is closed, and then it's reopened if they present for a new crisis on a different day and a different time. So, we don't run continued services. We don't run groups at the CCC, but that's why we refer out. We are aware of programs that, you know, and that's why when we ask them, what are you looking for? Are you looking for groups? Would that be beneficial for you? We find them agencies that do provide those things for them so that they can have that if they feel like that's going to be a part of their treatment planning. But after an individual is discharged from the CCC, we do follow up with them for 7 days after.
1: That's great.
0: So we follow up initially 48 hours after to just check in on them, see how they're doing, to ensure that, you know, maybe, you know, the crisis is resolved if it's not. And then we follow up 2 more times within 7 days to see if they went to their aftercare appointment, if they needed rescheduled, if they, you know, for whatever reason didn't go. So we do make that connection for 7 days following their discharge.
1: Like, so transportation-wise, if someone doesn't have transportation, how do you work with that?
0: So if an individual doesn't have transportation to get to the CCC, we try to work with them as far as if they have, like, masks. We can arrange transportation for them to get to the CCC if an individual presents and they can't, you know, get home from, you know, we can arrange Uber services for them to get home as well.
1: Okay.
3: What about, like, in this day and age, you have to think a little bit about security. You know, people come in, they're not in the right state of mind, so, you know, they something could go wrong. Yeah. How does that kind of work out?
0: Yeah. So the CCC has a metal detector. Each individual walks through the metal detector. And, you know, when we were designing this program, we don't have security or metal detectors at any of our other programs at CN Guidance. So this was, you know, very much so a discussion, you know, of how we wanted to navigate this. Because, of course, as Otto mentioned, you know, people are coming in crisis. You know, this is walk-in, so we don't know who we're going to get.
3: Yeah, they're not in the right
0: We're open 24-7.
3: Right.
0: You know, we're open at night. This is another program that, you know, again, we don't have tons of programs at the agency that operate, you know, on those time schedules. So we thought really hard about it, and we came up with a metal detector that doesn't look like your standard metal detector. It kind of fits in the frame of the wall. So when you walk through, you don't really know that
2: so it's
0: you're
2: not
0: working
2: as like invasive
0: through.
2: You
0: don't even know that you're walking through a metal detector. So individuals just constantly just walk in, and then, you know, on the screen we see, you know.
2: Right.
0: We can identify items. So we made the decision to purchase that. And then we made the decision to get 24/7 security.
1: Yeah. Mm-hmm.
0: So we do have one security guard on site 24/7. And, you know, it's working. We haven't had, you know, knock on wood, we haven't had any instances of, you know, anybody, you know, acting belligerent or, you know, has posed a safety risk for staff or others right now, which is really good. And we also have security kind of off in an office. They kind of just watch the cameras. They do rounds. But if there's an instance where something is happening, my staff have been trained in crisis de-escalation to try to de-escalate the client, you know, on our own, because we all know that security, law enforcement can kind of raise it more.
2: Right.
0: So we are all trained, you know, we're all either clinicians or trained in de-escalation. So we try to be that kind of first barrier. Mm-hmm. And then, you know, obviously, if we can't, then security will come and get involved. But we haven't had any instances where that has happened. Individuals present at the CCC, and I honestly want to say that they are really coming because they need help. And that has really been their focus.
1: Right.
0: I mean,
1: that's,
0: you know, yes, we do get individuals that are in a crisis state and can become loud, you know, can become, you know, a little spicy. Mm-hmm. But as I like to tell my staff, you know, I'm from Brooklyn.
2: Yeah.
0: I am so, like, like, working in shelter, people would tell me all the time, like, I'm going to meet you outside.
2: Yeah.
0: I'm going to do this to you.
2: Yeah.
0: And, you know, I realized that individuals say a lot of things when they are upset or when they don't understand what's happening with them, you know. It is what it is.
3: People
0: this is the field that we're
3: supermarket.
0: In.
3: Supermarket.
0: Right. It happens every day.
1: In the car.
0: It happens at the light.
2: Yeah, right.
0: So I feel like, you know, I try to tell my staff all the time, you know, we work in behavioral health.
2: Right. Mm-hmm.
0: You got to kind of know what you signed up for, So, you know, no, we don't want to normalize, you know, being disrespected or, you know, but those things can happen.
2: Yeah.
0: So I try to talk to them all the time about, you know, don't take things personal. They are presenting here because they need help.
1: Right.
0: They want help.
1: Yeah. And you supervise. So that's the other thing. Do you do like a regular supervision type of
0: So all staff receive supervision. Yeah. We have monthly staff meetings. We have team meetings. We engage with staff often because, you know, we want to be respectful of their feelings as well. You know, I don't want to tell them just be okay with being bashed and, you know, getting cussed out.
1: Yeah.
0: You know, yes, it comes with the territory,
1: but
0: I definitely don't want to normalize.
1: Line.
0: Exactly.
1: Yeah. Yeah. How many staff do you have? Like, how many social workers? How many nurses?
0: Sure. So we have 10 nurses right now. We have 4 full-time prescribers.
1: Wow.
0: Is it 4? Yes, 4 full-time prescribers. We have myself, and I also recently hired an assistant director. And we have 4 clinicians. We have 5 peers, 4 KSACs, So, yeah, we have a pretty big team.
1: Yes.
2: Well, we've taken another break, and after the break, we will continue talking with Shireya Sanin all about CN Guidance Communities Crisis Center. 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
2: Welcome back to Project Independence and You on LIU Public Radio. I'm your host, Christina Liu, along with my co-hosts, Otto Lowe's and Paula Ewell. And we're diving in with Shireya Sanin, all about CN Guidance's Community Crisis Center. We've been learning so much information. I have, like, notes everywhere. But I just wanted to touch upon something, too. I would imagine a lot of times, you know, we're always hearing about housing, you know, and the crisis mm-hmm. of that, and I think that goes hand in hand a lot of times with, you know, something, you know, mental health. If someone doesn't have a place to go, you know, do you guys have a list of, you know, different housing, which is tough, you know, shelters or whatever it might be that you can kind of get them into?
0: So, as you know, shelters in that process yeah. goes mm-hmm. through DSS, mm-hmm. like housing.
2: Right.
0: So when individuals do mm-hmm. present because they are unhoused and they don't have anywhere to go, we do refer them to DSS. Mm-hmm. But it's not as simple as, oh, here's the address, go to DSS.
2: Right, yeah, because that's what, I think
0: make
2: is
0: make that connection, and we try to get an individual a place to go for the night. And then the unique situation is that we're able to hold somebody there for 23 right. hours and 59 minutes.
1: While mm-hmm. you're getting the place.
2: While you're getting exactly, it happen, right.
0: Whether we're referring
1: the hospital saying, okay, you're here 3 hours.
0: Gotta go.
1: Yeah.
0: Right.
1: Here's your paperwork.
0: So we
1: yeah.
0: always, we never try to just put an individual out, especially yeah. one, we know that they need to go to inpatient and inpatient can't pick them up till tomorrow at 5
2: right,
0: o'clock.
2: Right.
0: We hold them there. They have a place to sleep. They can yeah. take a shower. They can eat.
2: That's great.
0: You know, all of
2: that's
0: those
2: awesome.
0: Things. Mm-hmm. And receive treatment while they're there.
2: Right. right. Yeah.
0: Constantly being engaged mm-hmm. by peers or by staff
1: right.
0: as well.
1: Right.
3: How should somebody decide when they're in a crisis mode, either usually I believe it would be the family or a friend in this situation that I'm going to describe. I don't think somebody would call 911 on themselves, but you never know.
1: Mm-hmm.
3: Okay, now you're a friend, family member, whatever, and there's this crisis going on around you due to mental health or substance abuse. How would you sort of walk through the thought process of, should I call 911? The number 988 mm-hmm. comes up.
1: Yeah.
3: How should I think about what I should do here?
0: Sure. So the CCC is a part of a crisis continuum in the state of New York. So it's a newly created division. I mean, some of the other programs already existed, but now it's an actual division. So we are part of a division, and it's called the Crisis Continuum Crisis Services. So you mentioned 988. So 988 is identified as a place to call. So people that call 988, those people should be somebody that they just want to talk to somebody.
1: Mm-hmm.
0: Maybe they, you know, had a a recent loss and they just want to chat. And then there's mobile crisis. That's someone to come to you. So that's for individuals that, you know, maybe not necessarily want to go out to somewhere, but they do feel like they need some type of treatment. Providers can come to them to provide services. Now, the CCC is somewhere to go.
2: And also,

0: What's that phone number that someone can call if they want to call? Or call you guys.
1: So 988 can connect you directly to Mobile Crisis.
0: Okay, great.
1: The CCC is somewhere to go in the crisis continuum. So the people that present to the CCC are individuals that are experiencing a behavior health emergency, but it's not yet there for them to go to the ER.
2: Right.
1: Mm-hmm. So meaning maybe they're having some suicidal intent, some suicidal thoughts in passing, or their anxiety has gotten really bad and maybe their functioning has become limited, or I'll use an example of a minor. Maybe the kid is being bullied at school and they're not going to school and they're being a little defiant with parents or guardians. That's a place for the CCC. Those are welcomed referrals for the CCC. People that, you know, maybe need to go straight to the hospital, that are individuals that have a plan to end their lives and they have a means, they have a way. Mm-hmm. Maybe the family member knows that they, you know, do own weapons, they have access to those. It's unsafe for them to be in their home. They're not open to safety planning. They're not open to treatment. Those are the individuals that should probably go directly to the hospital.
0: Mm-hmm. Yeah, that's
3: okay. Well, we talk a lot of times, talk about hospital, whatnot, therapeutic housing, which doesn't exist anymore. You know, there are people who just have chronic problems that probably can't be fixed, I think, reality. But there's nowhere for them to go, in my judgment, unless, do you know of places that people can go to where this problem is very long and extended?
1: Yeah, so there are places. I know that we have tons of residential housings. I mean, I know they go from different levels. There's community housing, mm-hmm. there's supportive housing. You know, there are housing for people with mental illness. Obviously, mm-hmm. you have to go through that process. You have to start at DSS. And then you can be graduated to different levels of housing as your mental health changes.
0: Mm-hmm.
1: So there's supportive housing where, you know, maybe people, you live on your own, but people come in to support you. Mm-hmm. And there's community residences where there's workers that actually come there and they work out of the place that you live in. So there are places. Are there a lot of places? No. Is there a wait for some of those places? Yes. But I know that we are expanding and are getting more housing as well. Like Seeing Guidance is getting more housing in the future.
0: Wow. Yeah.
1: So there are places for people that, you know, are living with mental health, but they are not able to live on their own. But there's also supports out there as well. ACT is this a good support for individuals mm-hmm. that are living on their own with mental health, because they have providers that can come to them to provide those services so that they don't, you know, run out of meds, or, you know, they have therapy. Mm-hmm. So there are resources for individuals that, you know, will help them be able to continue work, mm-hmm. living in the community, living on their own.
3: Yeah, like I'm thinking, like years ago in my youth, there was Creedmoor, Kings Park, Willowbrook, and they weren't good places, all right? And that was the problem.
0: Yeah.
3: If they were halfway decent places where they treated people humanely, maybe they'd still be here.
0: Mm-hmm.
3: And a lot of times people are a danger to themselves and a danger to society, and I think that's a problem that we haven't really tried to address yet. This is just an editorial mm-hmm. comment. But that, you know, it has nothing to do with what you guys do. What's the main reasons that people would come to your place?
1: Sure, so many different reasons. So the individuals that we see, depression, anxiety, postpartum. We get a lot of minors that come for reasons from being sent from the schools for evaluations, return to school letters, bullying. We get individuals that do have providers in the community, mm-hmm. but maybe, you know, they're just in between sessions. Maybe their provider's on vacation and they're in a crisis because they haven't seen their therapist in a week. And, you know, they've been on a strict regimen of seeing that therapist for 2 years now. So they may come in because they feel like they're in crisis. We get individuals that are running out of medications and they don't have another appointment with their prescriber for a week or two. We can provide bridge medications.
0: I think that's probably huge. That's huge. Yeah.
1: Yeah, because, you know, you
2: so
1: could
2: they
1: be
2: get
1: worried
2: it right on
1: site.
2: Right.
1: Yes.
2: So they're getting it right on
1: so
2: site.
1: So we have a stock medications on site, and then we've also built a Genoa pharmacy on site as well.
0: Oh, wow.
1: For controlled substances.
2: Okay.
1: Yeah.
3: One of my granddaughters that they know is a social worker in a high school, and she has a big CNN guidance poster on the wall. Yeah. Not about the crisis center, but I will.
2: It's okay.
3: Yeah. But do you have things like the outreach, like I always talk about smart feet on the street?
2: Mm-hmm.
3: You know, the more people... And you're only a baby, basically. I mean, 6 months,
1: I'll
3: I believe.
1: I'll take that. I'm a baby.
3: Yeah.
2: She's like, yes, me and the center.
3: You know, but it's only 6 months old. So there's you know, CN guidance is not 6 months
1: old.
3: No,
1: we're not.
3: But the crisis center is brand new, basically.
1: Yes.
3: So to me, just like when we started with Project Independence, I said, that's a wonderful idea, but nobody knows about it.
0: Right.
3: You know, how do you get the word out, and you're sitting here, adds to getting the word out.
2: Mm-hmm.
3: I would say,
2: mm-hmm.
3: you know?
2: Yeah.
3: Mm-hmm. And you know, it sounds like you described the staff before. Are there people within your part of the program who do outreach, who try to educate more people?
1: So we have a huge outreach team in CN guidance in general.
3: Mm-hmm. Right.
1: They go out constantly, do table in events, community events, the walks, anything you can imagine. They go out and not only get the word out on the CCC, but the agency in general, mm-hmm. and all of the services that we provide. We have tons of marketing materials. We have a wonderful website. We are present on social media. I'm doing things like this.
3: Right.
1: I go to the schools and present. I still do tons of tours. So we work very hard, our outreach team in general, on getting the word out of all the services that CN Guidance provides.
3: Yeah, I'm somehow got on the CN Guidance email list.
1: Oh, wonderful.
3: So I get all the charity, you know, events that they run. I think tomorrow they have a big sale going on.
1: Oh yes, I'm a block party.
2: Yeah. Auto keeps informed.
1: Block party. Yeah.
3: Well, I have some big thing in Smithtown. I believe it is. I don't have it with me here.
1: Oh, maybe you talk about the golf event.
3: Yeah, but anyhow, the point
1: block
3: is that I think the idea is tremendous, and just, you know, the more people that would know about it, the better.
2: Yeah.
3: You know, the whole thing is just like Project Independence. I've been with my mother, as they well know, back when, and try to get the support that you need. And it's like, you know, looking for the needle in the haystack.
2: Yeah. Mm-hmm.
3: So what you're providing, the thing that's the big thing to me was this, okay, 23 hours critical time. But then what? Now what? So you have this
2: after plan.
3: After care plan. Mm-hmm. To me, is worth its weight in gold, because you wouldn't know where to go or what to do.
2: Yeah,
3: when you walk out the door.
2: Right.
3: Now
2: right.
3: what?
0: Yeah,
3: right.
0: What
3: do
0: I
3: do?
2: Right, right. Who? How? What would you say is the percentage or experience of seniors coming in to use the program? Is that been happening?
1: It's happened. Yeah.
2: Okay.
1: Seniors have come in. Seniors have been brought in by their children or their partners before. Mm-hmm. So yes, seniors do come in to receive services.
2: Okay.
1: Absolutely.
2: All right.
1: Mm-hmm.
2: That's good to know. Yeah.
0: Yeah, because I think that's important. I was thinking too, like, you know, we know, which has been growing, you know, there's so many seniors that are, you know, taking care of their grandchildren mm-hmm. now too, you know, and I think, you know, we've dealt with that, you know, on our end, you know, with different organizations and kind of figure out how to navigate that, because it's like a new world.
2: Mm-hmm. Yeah.
0: You know, and I think, you know, especially if your grandchild is experiencing some kind of crisis thing, you know, I think for the senior themselves also on the other
2: Absolutely.
0: End to know that this exists to bring
2: right.
0: their, you know.
2: Yeah. We have a grandparenting respite program.
1: Oh,
2: with
1: nice.
2: Project Independence. Yeah, and we have about 25 is our
0: mm-hmm.
2: general number, and we partner with North Shore Child and Family Guidance, and they run the program, and it's essentially grandparents raising their grandchildren
0: mm-hmm.
2: from elementary school through high school and everything that comes with all of that. So having the respite program gave the grandparents a chance just to be together. Mm-hmm. Like, how are we doing this? Just support each other. And then have some education, for the children as well.
0: Well,
2: so
0: also,
2: we should get that.
0: Yes. I've been jotting down some of the things. There's so many different connections and events. And yeah.
3: Well, the flip side, though, for grandparents is it doesn't have to be for them.
2: No, they right. That's what I'm saying.
3: If they have the knowledge.
2: Right.
3: Mm-hmm.
2: Yeah, yeah. Right. That's
0: exactly.
2: What
0: yeah. And then we have to mention a little addition to mm-hmm. the facility, and his name is Arnie. So tell us a little bit about Arnie.
1: So Arnie is amazing. He is our wellness dog. At Seeing Guidance, he is a full employee. He works very hard.
3: On Social Security?
1: Everything. Well, he's still a baby. He's only four. So he's not eligible yet. By the time he may be eligible, it may not exist. He is wonderful. So he's a wellness dog that comes to all of our programs. But when he does come to the CCC, he is so helpful to the clients. Like, he's walking through and, like, the clients love him. They engage with him. He provides a calmness and a stillness for individuals that come in. And then he's so helpful for staff, I've noticed, in particular. Because the environment is so, you know, high-yield crisis.
2: Right.
1: You know,
2: there's
1: something, you know, staff are always constantly moving around. He just provides a calmness to staff. Like, staff have come up to me after he's left, and it's like, oh, you know, I was having such a rough day. Mm-hmm. And then Arnie came, and one staff said to me, he must have known that I was, you know, having a hard time, because he came directly to me, and he's just sat under me, and, you know, he just provided comfort. And he does that with staff and clients alike. He works really hard.
2: What kind of puppy
3: how
2: is
3: often
2: he?
3: Is he there?
1: He is a lab.
0: Yeah, lab.
3: Black
0: yep.
3: Lab.
2: That's
3: mm-hmm.
2: what I was going to guess.
3: I saw the video.
1: He is a lab.
2: Yeah. I love labs.
0: Delmar is so cute.
3: Yeah. How often is he there?
1: Oh, he's there quite often.
0: He's busy, aren't he?
1: He has a full-time job.
3: He doesn't live there.
1: No, he does not live there. Right. He doesn't live there. Nobody lives there because nobody sleeps there. Right. But he's there at least, you know, twice or three times a week. He comes when I do tours at the CCC. He does those. Mm-hmm. And then sometimes he's just there.
3: You know,
1: with his handler.
3: You said something about the staff, and I had a question because I could visualize, if this is what you do every day, all day, you could get burnout or, you know, you just get too deep into it. And most people who do what you all do get deep into it or you wouldn't be doing it.
1: Yeah. Mm-hmm.
3: So the shutting it off, I don't know how do you go about that with you and your team in general?
1: Well, for myself, you know, I'm so desensitized. For me, it's very easy to shut it on and off. But I always talk to my team about self-care and taking care of yourself. You know, using your time off, you know, when, you know, you're not well, you're not going to be able to do this job. Mm-hmm. You're not going to be able to worry about somebody else's mental health when yours is not, you know, where it needs to be. So I always encourage my staff to, you know, practice good self-care. Take time off when you need it, when you're not feeling well. Take the time that you need, but also the agency itself is very invested in the wellness of the individuals that work there, and I'm not just saying that because I work there. I have lived through experiences in my own personal life where they've been very supportive, encouraged me to do what I needed to do to be able to run this program. Mm-hmm. So we've invested in trainings for staff, encouraged them to use the EAC, the wellness line for themselves if they need it. Mm-hmm. So I always encourage them, you know, to take care of yourself.
3: Kind of like we always say, caregivers in general.
1: Yep.
3: You know, if the caregiver gets sick, then you got a big problem.
1: Yeah.
3: You know, and if the person who's providing support at your place gets not in the right frame of mind, that's not good either.
1: No.
3: Yeah.
0: And then now, if there's someone wants to get more information, what's the best contact number if they just want to, you know, talk to someone and kind of see what other services are available?
1: I'd encourage them to use the website. Our website is a wealth of information, contact information, a good resource to learn more about all of the programs that we currently have and also our projects that are coming up as well.
3: Mm-hmm. What is the website?
1: CNGuidance.org.
3: CNGuidance.org. So that would be For the whole organization.
1: Yes.
3: The center would be part of it.
1: The CCC has a whole segment on there. So if you need more information about the CCC, you can also get that on there.
0: Yeah, because I think that that's important to you. I mean, obviously, our main focus today was really talking about the crisis center. But, you know, I mean, there was so many services listed. Mm-hmm. It was like I literally had to, like, do some crafty, like, screenshotting to figure out how to print it.
1: Yes.
0: But, I mean, so much, you know. And, of course, there's senior adult services, the mental health, and you had jail diversion programs. There was vocational service. I mean, it was endless. And I think that's a whole other segment we could have.
3: Well, the thought is, would you lead them from your center to other parts of, you know,
1: Subseeing guidance?
3: Yeah.
1: We can if it's appropriate.
3: Right.
1: Yeah.
3: Okay.
1: But it's more so about making sure we can get them an appointment sooner. If we don't have anything sooner, I'm definitely not going to just hold them to this agency.
0: Well, we're going to clearly have to have her back. But I would like to thank Sheree Asenin, who gave us so much wonderful information about CN Guidance's Community Center, Crisis Center. Thank you so much for joining us. Thank everyone who has listened. And coming up next is Talk of the Town. 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
0: 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This is Project Independence and You, Talk of the Town on LIU Public Radio. I'm Christina Liu, along with my co-host today, Paula Ewell, who's the Deputy Commissioner of the Department of Services for the Aging, and Otto Lowe's co-host, friend, volunteer, PI Ambassador. And we're just recapping the first hour of our show. If you missed it, we had an incredible talk about the Community Crisis Center through CN Guidance, which really has such wonderful services.
2: Yeah,
0: it's 24/7, 365 days, and it's right in Hicksville, so it's right in local. Listen, I I drive, you know, it's right in my area over there. So it's quite close. And such a resource for the community, yes, you know, absolutely. And whether you're the one who needs it or you know someone that might need it, I think, you know, education is key for all of us to be aware of and really to have them on and see the thought that was put into making it a welcoming, you know, not alarming environment. You know, unfortunately, as everyone here knows, you know, I've spent many a time in hospitals in recent times for different reasons. And it's extremely stressful.
3: Yes. Well, most ERs know, are ERs. Not.
0: It is. You know, it is.
3: Not good places.
0: It is. No. So, and I'm thinking if you are in.
2: Especially for seniors.
0: A crisis. But if you're just in.
2: Any crisis.
0: It was making me so anxious, you know, and I wasn't the patient, you know, and I could. Imagine the feeling, especially whatever you were going through and the waiting and like the red tape. It is just, you know, obviously, you know, you have to be there for certain medical things, but you know, if you don't, then to go to the, you know, the CN guidance crisis, community crisis center is really just,
3: it's
0: wonderful.
3: Like, this week we went to several doctors and we had to go to waiting rooms for doctors. Mm-hmm. They weren't too bad. I'm thinking.
0: I like
3: myself.
0: Anna. You could like rate waiting rooms. You know, I like that. I like that.
2: Right. No, so, like an app. Right.
3: Yeah.
2: Right.
3: So, but I'm thinking, it just during this conversation, why can't they be the emergency room?
0: Right. But that made such a difference.
3: More user-friendly, if you will.
2: I don't think
3: Instead
2: any of them are large enough.
3: Instead of people laying around in beds and hallway.
2: Well, like, it's the feeling of so many things being cramped together.
0: Well, that's exactly what I went through.
2: Yeah. Your anxiety goes up.
0: It was
2: up.
0: Like the emergency room, it was insane. There was people like just, bet it was like if you could find a spot, there was someone there. And then the waiting room to get in there, you know, people were getting like the initial kind of assessment
2: the
0: in this
2: triage.
0: Waiting room. Yeah.
2: If you
0: and
2: don't go to the head of the line and triage, you're going to go.
3: You wind up laying on a bed in the hallway in some places.
0: No, that's what it was. Yeah.
3: And everybody's like laying there.
0: Yeah.
3: You know, it's not a good thing. No. I mean, I understand, but... well, I understand, but I think it could be better.
2: Yeah. Well, I think, unfortunately, a lot of people also use the emergency room as their primary care.
0: Yeah, right.
2: And
0: yeah.
2: that's another reason, because maybe they can't afford it, or whatever the reason, they need help. But I think, you know, there's
3: well,
2: that
3: I think
2: whole
3: they're trying
2: situation.
3: To encourage virtual and
2: yes.
3: More,
2: yeah, a lot of appointments now, they say, would you prefer...
3: Urgent care center,
2: yes,
3: like,
2: yes.
3: You know.
2: I agree.
0: But I really encourage everyone gets listens to our first segment, first of all, and really learns about it. Because I think it is just such a wonderful service in the community. And if you missed it, you could always watch Project Independence in You on the WCWP YouTube page. And, of course, on North Hempstead TV channel 18 or 65 on Optimum or channel 46 on Verizon Fios and on North Shore TV. So definitely check it out. Really wonderful. And you could always call 311 or 516-869-6311 to get connected to anything that we talk about on the show.
2: Yes.
0: So really good stuff. But... since we've been off for a few weeks, I mean, there's so much that's going on.
2: Wow.
0: You know, we are almost in June.
2: Right. Oh, my gosh.
0: Which is crazy. Right. Which I'm not sure how that occurred. But that means there's, you know, of course, we have different programs that go on in the summertime. And June is certainly no exception. We have, of course, our Wellness Wednesdays is going to be wrapping up. We have one on June 3rd where you could still meet your social worker and nurse. And June 10th, bingo and blood pressure screenings will be over there. That's right at Clinton G. Martin Park from 10 to 11. Call through and one to register for that. Also, I really want to encourage everyone about the wonderful program that you should sign up for because space is quite limited. It is the partnership we have with the Story Round. And this one is called Living History, a memoir writing workshop for America's 250th.
2: So
0: which
2: great.
0: Was really a cool concept. You know, we've done a bunch of different poetry ones and like small little short memoir writing with the group. And when I was talking with them about summer programming, you know, a lot of our programs we're trying to kind of tie in America 250 to it. So I said to them, it'd be great if we could do this. So they came up with this concept, and it's really wonderful. It's as America approaches its 250th birthday, the town of North Hempstead and the Story Round invite senior residents together for a 6-session memoir series that really is going to celebrate personal stories and shared history. You'll reflect on childhood, work, family, neighborhood, historic moments, You know, and it's all like things, you know, I think especially too living in New York and especially on the island, you know, a lot of these memories related to, you know, whether it's a Memorial Day or a July 4th, you know, these kind of celebratory things that are in here. And
3: I should bring some pictures in. You weren't born yet when the bicentennial was
0: born.
3: Yeah,
0: right.
3: All right. But we had some big gatherings for
2: that. Yeah, it was a big deal.
3: That was a big deal back then.
2: I was 16.
3: Yeah.
2: Yeah.
3: Well, what was I?
0: I was like, well, I'm going to think about this one.
2: Very big deal.
3: I was 39.
0: 39.
3: Yeah, a lot younger.
0: Please.
3: But we had some very big parties. I have pictures. I might bring them in.
0: No, you have to bring them in.
3: In costumes.
0: Oh, my gosh. I need to make sure you put a note. Very important topic. I need to have that ASAP. But it's really wonderful. This memoir writing group, it is such a joy. I've had the pleasure of, you know, hearing it last summer when they were doing this. And, you know, they are so talented, the story around women, you know, about getting, you know, these stories out to you. And the fact that you get to walk away with it and you can share it with your friends, your family, or whatever.
2: And you're building support from the other members and getting new ideas.
0: And it's just, you know, you
2: want to
0: talk about these things, you know. And I love the people, you know, we actually had them on the show.
3: They were great.
0: It was so incredible. Yeah. That day, I mean, I was like beaming ear to ear. And I'm sure we would do that again with this. But it's, you know, they felt like, you know, that they didn't have enough stories or, you know, like, this is silly, this is nothing, you know. And then it's like once they started talking about it, all of a sudden you were like, oh, my gosh. And I think that that's the beautiful thing, you know, especially when your family member or your spouse doesn't even know a certain, like, oh, my gosh, I didn't know this, you know. So it's really wonderful, and I'm excited for this part.
3: Well, you had another thing that I found to be very interesting. From my home, what Otto is referring to,
0: many a years ago, I don't know if I was an intern at the time or if I was actually working for the town. I can't remember when we did it.
3: There was a book.
0: So it was a recipe
2: book. Have been an intern.
0: I don't even remember, but I remember, you know, the fabulous Evelyn Roth.
2: Well, you weren't married yet.
0: Well, yeah.
2: You're still
0: there. I like that. There we go. That's how we're G. But the fabulous former commissioner, the, you know, original commissioner, Evelyn Roth, had brought this to my thing and said, can we get together a recipe book? And I said, sure.
2: Writing Christine's wheelhouse.
3: You have one of those?
0: Oh, I have so many. I can't give you one.
2: I have
0: so many.
3: I think I do.
2: Yeah. Bunny has a recipe in there, pretty sure.
0: Yeah, I think Bunny's born in.
3: Yeah.
2: Maybe.
0: That started as a recipe book, right? And it was fun because we had all kinds of, you know, all members submit, you know, their recipes.
2: And all kinds of recipes.
0: Really good stuff.
2: Culturally diverse.
0: But this year, we're kind of doing a little spin on it. We'd like to start working on is From My Home to Yours, celebrating 20 years of Project Independence. And this is a collection. You could submit recipes, stories, poems, you know, just whatever you feel would be beneficial. And it's just a really nice way to kind of commemorate, you know, our 20 years of Project Independence and just the wisdom and whatever it might be, advice. It could be so many different things. You know, we're asking people to, you know, start doing because we want to start working on it. Obviously, the deadline's October 1st. You can call 311 to submit something, or you could certainly come into Clint G. Martin Park and just give me a hard copy, whatever it might be. So.
3: Yeah, it might not be a bad idea to have a little session where people can just sort of brainstorm.
0: Workshop it. There you go. That's not a bad idea. That's right.
2: That's a good idea.
3: Because I'm going to try to do something.
0: Oh, no, Otto, please. Well, there's no try. There's something. You're going to have to give something. I think
3: I think it's a good idea. Plus,
2: Otto.
3: Whoever did this.
2: Christina.
3: That would be
0: me and my friend ChatGPT work together. Yes.
3: Isn't it wonderful? Now look at what can be done.
0: Yeah.
2: Right.
3: Yeah. You know,
2: right.
3: I mean, you can't see this.
0: Yes. But if you're watching us on YouTube,
3: well, they can see this.
0: Right.
3: Well, no, they can't. It's not on television.
0: The camera's over there. Otto's trying to find his camera. But you can call 311 and we can get you a certainly a wide.
2: You can have my camera over there.
0: We got the wide angles.
3: It's just you, though.
0: No, it's a wide. It's just because I'm talking right now.
3: Oh, yes.
0: He's getting very upset. He said, "Dan, why am I not on camera right now?" But it's really fun, this thing. And speaking of our 20 years, I mean, we've been doing a lot. I had the absolute privilege, which was possibly one of my favorite days of work in a long time, was last week. We, of course, had our advisory committee meeting, but on top of that, we had some of our Project Independence members interviewed by North Hempstead TV because we're going to have a little piece made to celebrate 20 years. It was incredible. I had the privilege of sitting in there and listening to every what everyone said. And what was so cool is that, you know, the people that I had recruited to kind of do this, everyone had a different thing, a piece of Project Independence that, you know, meant something to them or connected to them. And it was just so wonderful. And what's cool, you know, of course, Otto is, you know, in our video. We also had the Heslins, who were with Carl Place, and they, all of them were in our 10-year video.
11: Yep.
0: So here we are, you know, 20 years, and it's just
3: how
0: it's
3: many
0: really
3: did you
0: great.
3: Wind up with? How many interviews?
0: A lot.
11: Like 12?
0: Yeah, 14? 12, yeah.
11: A lot.
0: Yeah, there was a lot. It was a
11: well,
0: long
11: time.
0: We did
11: day. Staff also.
3: Oh, really?
11: Jen did the supervisor.
0: Yeah, it's going to be great. So we are hopefully that will be all edited and ready to show on June 17th at our 20-year party.
11: Did you speak individually?
0: Yes. They made me. I was the closer.
11: Right.
0: Yes. I was behind the scenes.
3: You
0: and then
3: should
0: I
3: definitely
0: had to,
3: be on.
0: Right. And I was forced to get on there.
11: You should be the

0: ways to enter Project Independence, and you know, you could start one way, and then as you, you know, age with the program, right, you know, you could be in need of other services. And I think Otto could speak on that too. It's like, you know, when you're educated on these services, you know, it's something for your toolbox that makes, you know, life easier, right? And it's just knowing that that's there and knowing where to go in certain circumstances is just...
1: Yeah, I mean, I can speak from very personal experience that the information that I have learned over the last 20 years, you couldn't buy that.
0: Yeah.
1: You know? And you really have no idea what you've absorbed and not absorbed.
2: Right.
3: And you just don't know when you need it.
1: I'm not like taking quizzes on everything that I learned.
0: Well, that's after the show, actually.
1: Right. I was never
0: I will be.
3: No. No pop quizzes here.
1: I was never a good, I would say maybe memory, but not really. I think I have selected memory. I can remember a lot of good things that I want to remember.
3: Right, right.
1: You know, like I loved history, but I hated the part where you had to
0: remember
3: all the dates.
1: What was the cause? This was the date.
3: Right,
1: the effect.
3: Just the
1: and I had to remember
3: learning
1: them all.
3: It was so enjoyable.
1: I want to know the story.
0: Yeah.
1: You know?
0: Well, you know what? That's us. That's on this show. You know, we want to know the story of it. We don't want the...
1: I mean, really. I mean, you can bore this stuff to death. History especially. You know, all you worry about is dates, which back in my era, that's what they did.
0: That was mine, too.
1: Playing baseball when I was sitting there.
0: Well, that's what I would laugh. I would say I would remember it, you know, for the test, and then boom, that test was done, and that was, like, right out of my head. Like, you know,
1: that's a good point.
0: Yeah.
1: You cram it in, and then it crams its way right out of...
0: Certainly did not retain, but that's...
1: I remember sitting... You had to take regions for everything.
0: Yeah.
1: And I remember... like 2 days before,
3: I just sit
1: in a room going through all this stuff, cramming
3: index
1: my
3: cards. I have to write it, write it.
1: Not really understanding.
0: No, you're actually
3: just
0: not.
3: Get it.
0: Right. You're like, I just got to get through this test. But that's a whole nother story. We can talk about the test, and that's why we do this
1: show. Some people just have a good; they can grasp it with sticks.
0: Yeah, I was great at the test, you know. But then once it was gone, it was certainly gone. But you know, that's why we do the show, because we can talk.
1: You know, we have the privilege of getting the stories.
3: You don't know. It might come up.
0: Yeah.
1: It's like sociology.
3: So
1: we talked about this already in the past many times, but for some reason, a lot of what I heard there stuck. You know,
3: sociology.
0: Yeah.
1: Algebra, it didn't stick.
0: No.
3: Biology, nothing. Chemistry, zilch.
0: Well, I actually made the
1: biology honor roll. That's one of the few honor rolls.
0: I was actually an honors science as well.
3: I was in honors, but I didn't remember. That doesn't mean anything.
1: No.
3: I think I just got stuck there because it was the same track.
0: Stuck there. But yes, you know, it's interesting to say the least. We also have another great program, you know, and I guess it was a couple of months ago, we had a bunch of libraries that are in the town, Northampton, came for advisory committee meeting. And, you know, I think it's so important. You know, we're always talking about building partnerships and community, and certainly the library is a great place to do that. And we learn so much, you know, and they've been such wonderful partners for Project Independence
3: and being
0: a place for us to host different programs.
3: And growing.
0: This one is the Mineola Library that, you know, speaking of growing, it just every season there's like a new thing. So during the summer, it kicks off on Thursday, June 18th. It's going to be Golden Days of Summer, Fun Games, and Wellness. And this is Andrea Taylor, who's one of our social workers, and sometimes a nurse will join her. But on June 18th, there's a trivia hour from 2 to 3 she'll be doing there. There's arts and crafts from 2 to 3. There's brain games, and that's on July 23rd. On August 4th, there's brain games from 11 a.m. to 12 p.m. And then on Tuesday, August 18th, there's bingo and blood pressure screenings that she'll be doing with the nurse. But it's nice because it's like once a month, you know, over the summer, and you could, you know, a lot of programming does like die down during the summer, so it's nice that you know there's still something to do.
3: And it's not Funday Monday days.
0: No,
3: so
0: right.
3: You could do two in the same
0: schedule.
1: Yep. Well, June is coming up.
3: Oh yeah.
1: And before you know it, half the year is gone.
3: Oh my gosh, it's crazy.
0: Well, you know what? I'm done with 2026 anyway, so let's just speed it on up. But Paula had mentioned Fun Day Monday. And Fun Day Monday.
3: Is this the final draft?
0: No.
3: Thank you.
0: We're almost there.
3: I was going
0: bananas. I've been back and forth on the, you know, I'm lucky to be CC'd on those.
3: Good.
0: And there's like a small little change that needs to happen, I believe, and then we should be good to go.
1: The first one,
0: though, is July 6th. That is going to be America 250. 250 celebration, which is great. And just to let people know, Mondays, if it rains or it's too hot,

0: You always should call 311 to find out, you know, if it's on or not. Mm-hmm. But there is rain dates or, you know, rescheduled dates on the Thursday of that week. So just keep that in mind as well. Then there's going to be all different types of entertainment. Mark on your calendar July 27th. That is the Resource Fair, which is really a wonderful place to get all kinds of information. There's a bunch of organizations there. And then, of course, August 17th is the last one, and that is the Hometown USA Salute to the Troops, which is always my personal favorite one.
1: I usually make those two.
0: Yes, because those are
1: the
0: main
1: right.
0: But also there, on top of, you know, the entertainment that is there, you have pickleball instruction, there's yoga, there's line dancing, Tai Chi. What's exciting, which is a new program, which we're very close to, the flyer is almost ready to be sent out as long as I get the final contract signed. It's going to be American Mahjong training. This has something that people have been coming up all the time saying, when are you going to offer a Mahjong? It was, people were, and this is
1: how
0: the American.
1: How about bowling?
2: No, sorry. No bowling alleys.
0: This we're luckily able to, but they're going to be doing this at Fun Day Monday on top of at Clint G. Martin.
1: By the way,
0: Park.
1: We need people for bowling.
0: Well, listen, you got it. You're going to have to recruit some.
2: Right.
1: The Hopefuls Bowling League.
0: You should announce it at the next
1: Starts up in September.
0: There you go.
2: We're going to have the pre-training for the Mahjong.
0: That's at Clint G. Martin Park. And that's that's like separate, you know, obviously.
2: From Fun Day Monday.
1: You ever have a game called Mexican Dominoes?
0: I have heard of Mexican Dominoes.
2: No, I have not.
1: Our family's been big into it lately. All ages.
2: Really?
1: Playing it.
2: Really? Oh, I have to look into that.
1: Starting with a 10-year-old and up.
0: I love it. Wow. That's great. But also with Fun Day Monday, there is transportation. I want everyone to be aware of that, too.
2: Big.
0: There are so many different locations and stops that the bus will pick you up from. So you can call 311 or 516-869-6311. For any information on that. Also, everyone should have, if you are 60 and over, received our Pioneer newsletter. I'm really happy that it was
2: a labor
0: sent
2: of
0: out.
2: Love,
0: yes,
2: to say the least.
0: Certainly a labor of love. So I was so glad when I get the text. And this is when I know my true friends, you know, will send me a message like Otto and
2: say, I
0: received it. It looks great. And that was the best best message.
1: It was good. Very good.
2: Very
1: good
2: issue.
1: Good stuff.
0: Yeah. And it's a really variety. I wish I had a copy in front of me. I thought I had brought one. Hold on. Let me look down here. You guys can talk amongst yourselves.
2: So, Otto, you wrote an article, correct?
1: Yes.
2: Do you do one for every Pioneer? You our, like, author residence?
0: Yes, that's what I saw. No, he doesn't know that he does one.
1: I try to come up with some weird stuff.
2: We just
1: like
2: sneak it in.
0: But in this issue,
2: it was so colorful,
0: we
2: too.
0: Had, Riley, I thought
2: really
0: it was
2: liked
0: too.
2: It.
0: We had a little blurb about celebrating Older Americans Month, and that brings me to yesterday.
2: Right, right.
0: Also had the privilege Older Americans Month. We did our senior recognition, where many groups nominated a senior to, you know, for this year because they've either contributed and just hearing whatever it was. We had a woman from Great Neck who was 103 years old. It was incredible. She was so touched to have been nominated, and there was all these wonderful, you know, she got all these citations and proclamations, and it was just so nice from all the different council people, and even outside of that, too. It was a beautiful day, and that is done every year for Older Americans Month, so it was a really nice thing to see.
2: If you have someone to nominate next
0: that's right.
2: year,
0: keep
2: let
0: them,
2: us
0: keep
2: know.
0: It in mind.
2: Yep.
0: But this year's theme, it was Champion Your Health, and that's something that we certainly push on here, because I think it's important to obviously know about all these different organizations out there, but it's important for you yourself to, you know, be on top of all of these things and be proactive. You know, we're always preaching that on this show and
1: manage your health.
0: Manage your health. And this was just saying, you know,
2: this
0: stay on
2: it
0: top
2: out.
0: Of
2: so, right, you're reading
0: preventative
2: it so nice.
0: Care.
2: Right.
0: Move your body daily. They're all things that we know, but I think it's important to kind of, you know, get a little reminder. Fuel your body with healthy foods, prioritize your mental well-being, you know, prevent falls and stay safe. Keep learning, manage your stress, get sleep, take charge of your medical care, and just know your resources that are out there, which I think all those areas are things that we certainly talk about on this show about how important it is to do, you know, and it's not easy, you know, but no. I think that, you know, you could take
2: it's
0: baby steps.
1: Well,
2: too.
1: I
2: yeah.
1: think a big thing is that you don't have to be all in on all of
0: right.
1: it.
0: Right.
1: But you have to be in yeah. on all
2: yeah.
1: of it.
2: Yes.
1: You know, doing something is better than nothing.
0: Nothing. Yes. I actually yeah. said that yesterday to someone. Yeah. I quoted you, Otto. I said that. I also said sitting was the new smoking. I was just pulling out all kinds of Otto things.
2: Yeah, the golden nuggets.
1: So
2: I was
1: just
2: you we should have a post. Yeah. We should make a poster for the party. Otto's golden nuggets.
0: It's the Otto-isms.
1: Well, I think a big one is the exercise, which we've talked about
2: moving.
1: In the past. All right,
2: mm-hmm.
1: the image is you got to work out for half an hour, hour.
2: Right.
1: I don't believe that.
0: You actually don't.
1: Yeah, I don't know a lot of 100-year-olds who did do that.
2: No.
1: All right.
2: No.
1: Right. I know 100-year-olds who were active. Mm-hmm. But I don't know any who would necessarily went to. Some do. I'm not knocking it.
2: I joined a gym this
1: week.
2: But
1: it's, you did?
2: Yeah. Mm-hmm. I haven't gone yet. But I
0: well, you did the first step. That's
2: I
0: the
2: did.
0: First
2: I
0: step
2: took
0: to
2: the first
0: it.
2: Step.
0: That's
1: you
2: okay.
1: joined
2: I did
1: a
2: the
1: gym?
2: First step. Yes, I did.
1: Yeah?
2: Mm-hmm.
3: There was a study done that said all of this exercise is for people who really like it and want it. But for the most part, the average human, if you get 1 hour of exercise a week, you'll add days to your life.
2: I don't think
3: our ancestors even
2: thought about it. Right.
0: Well, they were just moving around, you know? I think like that.
2: They were surviving.
3: Yeah. No, but you're right about sitting, though. Sitting is the new mm-hmm. smoking. Yeah. You cannot sit all the time.
0: And I think like, I've always been a firm believer of, you know, having those, and it makes it more tangible, because I know what you're saying. And listen, we both said I've never been a gym person, ever in my life.
1: I'm not a gym person. And, I don't go to a gym.
0: And I think, like, you know, so...
1: We'll find out.
0: Yeah, we will.
2: I can be the guinea pig, because I'm not a gym person either.
0: You know, but I think, you know, getting that, like, whatever your thing is... And it's just, it's more attainable, right? Like, because I think when you get these, you know, you hear these things, you got to get this many steps in, you got to do it. You know, it just becomes overwhelming.
2: Counting
0: and then
2: can you make
0: just
2: you
0: feel
2: crazy.
0: Like you fail.
2: Right.
1: Yeah,
2: right,
1: well, they tell you 10,000 steps,
2: then
1: all
2: right? That's made up.
1: 10,000 steps is an hour's worth of walking at a good speed.
2: Mm-hmm. Right.
1: That's,
2: Four thousand,
1: 2,000 steps to a mile.
2: Right.
1: So that's 5 miles you're supposed to walk every day.
2: And I tried, and I did
1: let's
2: it.
1: Get real
2: I
1: here,
2: did
1: man.
2: It, and I made myself crazy.
1: I'm not going to walk 5 miles
2: every day. I didn't do it, I'm like...
0: Yeah, that's what I'm saying.
2: I stopped counting all the...
0: I think
1: I'm 6.5 miles to my house. So that means I should walk...
3: You should walk
0: you should
3: the
0: walk,
3: era.
0: You should walk
1: every
0: here.
1: Friday.
0: Yeah. Come
1: on,
2: Otto.
1: My steps.
0: Yeah, there you go. You're right. But I do
1: 2 days later, whatever.
0: And that's what the important thing is with this, is, you know, as Otto said, you don't have to be all in on all those things, you know, but you just kind of find... You know, you're
3: just
0: thinking.
3: Move.
0: Right. It's really
3: move.
0: Simple. Right.
3: Don't sit all day. Don't move.
1: You got to move.
3: I got one of those stand up desks because
0: I found I was
3: sitting too much.
2: Yeah.
3: You know, you come to work, you sit, you realize I'm usually a little more active than this.
0: Mm-hmm. Yeah.
3: And you're like, no, and I'm getting older, so it's not coming off like it used to, you know? So, so now I stand most of the day.
1: I sit at night.
3: Which forces me, I sit at night, but forces me to move. In other words, I will walk around now that there's no chair there for me to sit in. Because if I find myself sitting, I will sit on the computer and do my work, but do a bunch of other things that I...
2: Yeah. Can you go out and take, like, a lap?
3: Oh, sure. This campus is so beautiful.
2: Yeah,
3: I've done a lot of that today.
2: I'm happy where we are.
1: Yeah.
3: Well, there are people on campus who look at me and say... Having a bad day, huh, Dan? I said, it's my. I don't want to be homicidal walk.
2: Right.
3: You know,
0: That's what happens. You'll see a lot of that at our office. You see a lot of people circling the parking lots. But yeah, so that's your homework assignment for the weekend is find a little thing, find a way to move, whatever you know brings you joy to do that.
2: Mm-hmm.
0: Also in the Pioneer. We have a little blurb about 20 years of Project Independence, and to remind people.
4: It should be a big blur.
0: That's right. But what we're trying to do, 20,000 members for 20 years. We are close. We are at like 18,864, I think, the last time I checked. Mm. So we're trying. If you are a member, tell your friend, you know? And
2: or check and make sure you're a member.
0: Check and make sure you're a member.
2: Because you might not be a member. Not that it matters, but we will sign you up. That's what I'm thinking. Yep.
0: But we're trying to do that. So help us reach.
2: We're trying.
0: Exactly. More importantly, it's free. Then we had a really wonderful article that we had on Dr. Lawrence Cardano was on our show talking about how to live a more meaningful life. So this is some great tips that he gives on that. I put in my favorite
2: the financial
0: article is the financial decluttering. I actually whipped this out while I was eating dinner with my husband because I knew it would be right up his alley. And I said, babe, like, look at this. Look at the financial decluttering. I make my husband read the and I love – he actually – he read it one night and I had dozed off and he came in and he was –

0: was quoting Otto's article. Why does it sound familiar? He said, I like Otto's article a lot. And I said, Otto, I had to tell you that from Jay. He really appreciated your Mystery of Time article. Mm-hmm. On there, because he started quoting. Because I'm looking, I'm like, what is he saying? What are these numbers? I was like looking at him, and he was like, it was in Otto's article. So. That was in there. Of course, we have about the radio
1: show.
0: Well,
1: I mean, the time thing.
0: Yeah.
1: Mm-hmm. Yeah. How many days did I have?
0: 32,683.
1: Yeah, so probably about at least a month ago.
0: Yeah.
1: So let's say I've had 32,700 days on this planet.
2: Wow.
1: Right?
2: Wow.
1: That's a lot of days.
3: Can we set that to song?
2: Right.
0: Yes, we can. We'll do a...
2: Make an Otto song.
1: And like when you look back, I think somebody said it here, you look back on big moments and the memory you have of it is seconds.
0: Yeah.
2: Right.
1: You know?
2: Right.
1: Yes. Because you can't replay the whole thing.
2: No.
1: It's impossible.
0: But everyone, call 311 or 516-869-6311 for any of this information, especially if you did not get the Pioneer newsletter. 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After the break, Paula, Otto, and I will continue talking about what's going on in the town, in life. 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
0: 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This is Project Independence and You, Talk of the Town on LIU Public Radio. Let's talk about the town, but it's kind of a little spin because it's really the man who lives in the town, Otto Loos, and what he wants to talk about is what we do this segment. So, Otto, lay it on us.
1: I was thinking summer's coming.
0: Okay.
1: We're doing traveling, perhaps. Mm-hmm. What kind of travel experiences have you had in your life in terms of planning, packing, where did you go? What was good, what was bad, just travel in general. We did spend some time talking about local things you could do, but I'm talking about travel, all right? Going distances and the joys and the lack of joys of doing that. If you'd like, I'll kick off.
0: Yes, kick us off.
1: I can compare travel today to travel of yesteryear.
0: Okay, I like that.
1: Travel on a plane used to be an exciting experience.
2: Yeah.
1: Is that right?
2: It had a full meal.
1: Time I flew, I came home from Norfolk, Virginia. I was in the Navy.
2: Mm-hmm.
1: I never flew on a plane before that.
2: All right? Wow.
1: I remember as a kid when my family would go to Germany, or we had visitors come from Germany. You would go to Kennedy Airport with a big... Everybody got through the gate. Everybody.
2: Right.
1: We got to the gate, and my aunt and my mother would bring these big bags.

0: bags of stuff, right. Like Manhattans.
1: Right.
0: food.
1: Right.
0: Be sitting out there having a party.
1: Right.
0: While they're waiting either for people to come in or people to go out.
1: Right. It's so funny.
0: And I have pictures of this stuff home, you know, sitting in the waiting room, basically, where we all would sit now.
1: Right.
0: But you're, like, under lock and key.
1: Right. Yeah.
0: You know, so back then, and then they would walk out and walk directly to the plane.
1: Yeah.
0: I'm talking about when it was not
1: up
0: Kennedy. It was Idlewild.
1: Idlewild.
0: So that the world of travel has changed dramatically. Mm-hmm. You used to get paper tickets.
2: Yeah.
3: Air travel's changed a lot.
0: Well, a lot of travel.
2: Right, air travel, yeah.
4: Air travel's very different. Even from when I was a teenager, because there's a bunch of generations in this room right now.
0: Well, that's a topic right by itself. Yeah. I mean, you've got air travel, train travel, bus travel, car travel.
4: I've done all but bus. I've never traveled a long distance by bus, locally by bus, but never a long distance.
0: Yeah, like
4: but I've done
0: 3 hours.
4: I've done train, I've done plane, I've done cruise, I've done, and of course,
0: you did a long train trip?
4: Yes, 15 hours down to Florida.
0: Yeah. I went from here to Philadelphia.
2: That's he's like wild.
5: That's not a long trip.
0: I went to Harrisburg, and I went to Albany, which is a beautiful train ride because you go along the water.
4: Well, I've used Amtrak to Boston many, many times.
0: That's a nice train ride.
4: But we've wanted to take the Crescent, which is the train that goes into New Orleans through Mississippi. My wife says it's on the bucket list, you know, that we want to take. We'd like to take a long train ride. I'd like to have a cabin on a train.
1: Yeah, yeah.
4: You know, I'd like to see what that's like because I think it's very cool.
0: Daughter,
4: I think it's a beautiful way to see the country, too.
0: My daughter,
4: it's also a beautiful way to see industrial areas that the train goes through.
2: Right. But yeah, that's right.
0: I just took a train ride, my daughter and son-in-law, from Denver to
4: Chicago?
0: Utah.
4: Oh, to Utah. Okay.
2: Yeah. Oh, cool.
0: It was like 2 days, but they got off the train at night. Stayed at
4: well, that's the other thing. You can
0: go back.
4: You can do like an off-on thing where you stop in places and along the way. Because unfortunately, trains here in the United States are not like trains in Europe.
2: Right.
1: Yeah.
4: Trains in Europe, that's the main mode
2: of
4: transportation over there. That's beautiful. Here, it's like it can be almost like the airport.
0: Well, do you ever watch the Smithsonian Channel has this thing about train rides? If you've never watched it,
1: I've never seen
0: like
1: that. That would be
0: rides,
1: great.
0: Look it up. It's worth looking at.
1: Oh, wow.
0: They have train rides. It's an hour show.
4: Right.
0: And they have train rides all over the world.
4: Right.
0: Different trains, how they go through different places.
4: Because we took a train in the UK, and it's a totally different experience than taking the Long Island Railroad.
0: Mm-hmm. Yeah, I took a train in Germany.
4: Or even Amtrak.
2: Yeah.
4: It's a totally different experience. It's clean. It's quiet. But they also, in Europe, have first class, second class, and third class. So there are different classes on their trains, too. Even for the commuter trains, the first class is nice. It's quiet. Maybe you get a beverage. Maybe an adult beverage. Second class, and then third class. So, it's a different experience. It's kind of like first class, you know, a coach and coach on an airplane.
2: Right.
4: It's got a different experience.
2: Interesting.
4: But train travel, I like train travel. I think it's cool.
0: I like train travel.
4: I do.
0: But as I said, I went on like a 5-hour train ride. That was it.
4: No, I've done 13-hour, 15-hour
0: train ride. I'm not nuts about plane travel. But
2: I'm not a big planer.
0: Well, I used to fly.
2: I don't even know the last time I've been on a plane.
0: I had 1 million miles on U.S. Air.
1: Wow.
0: Nice.
1: Oh, my gosh.
0: When I was working.
4: Right. Mm-hmm.
0: I was once or twice a week going all over the place. I mean, I didn't drive anywhere then. Mm-hmm. I would fly from Philadelphia and from Philadelphia to Bluebell, Pennsylvania.
2: Bluebell.
4: What kind of plane did you take from
0: Bluebell? Basic
4: little puddle jumper. Yeah, a little puddle jumper, right?
0: Yeah.
4: Well, my wife and I had to take one of them once from Atlanta to Savannah because we Delta went into Atlanta, but nobody went into Savannah back in these days, back in the late 70s, early 80s. So we had to take this plane, and we're sitting in the first row.
1: That's scary.
4: And the cockpit door is a drape. It's and we're seeing what's going on in the cockpit. And I loved every second of it. She was petrified.
1: Yeah. Right. Oh,
4: and it's a 30-minute ride.
2: Yeah.
1: But it was a stressful 30 minutes.
4: Now she takes that. You know, now she takes the plane all the time to Boston. Mm-hmm.
0: You
4: know,
0: have you ever
4: it's a jet. It's not
0: flown in a helicopter.
4: No,
1: no,
4: not yet.
0: Well, here's what I had. All
1: no
0: right,
1: way.
0: Boston.

0: mentioned, all right?
1: Mm-hmm.
0: Back then, the Sheraton existed, and I was super guard with the Sheraton because mm-hmm. I spent a lot mm-hmm. of nights at the Sheraton. So they had one that was about an hour and a half from Logan, and part of the deal when you were Diamond, what they would take you by helicopter to Logan.
2: Nice. Oh, my gosh. Wow.
1: Nice. So, they have that kind of service from Manhattan to JFK.
0: So we take the plane. We take this thing, and I'm on a helicopter with two other people, I remember. And one guy says to the pilot, he said, "How healthy are you?" All right. And he says, he asked everybody in the helicopter, "Do you know how to fly a helicopter?" I said, No. So we said, "Well, you better not get sick." And that was the last time I did that, to be honest.
2: And that was the last time I did that.
0: Yeah, I mean, it was great because if you know from Boston, all right, trying to get to Logan Airport from a lot of places is not fun.
1: Well, it depends on the last time you did it. It's a lot better now.
0: Years.
1: It's a lot better now.
0: Yeah.
1: With the tunnel system and everything in Boston, it's
0: much
1: better.
0: Well, it was bad back when.
1: Before the big dig, it was awful.
0: Yeah.
1: But now, it's pretty easy to get to Logan now.
2: Hmm.
1: But it costs you.
2: Hmm.
1: The thing about Boston is interesting. You have to have an easy pass because you get charged everywhere. I mean, could we talk about congestion pricing? Everybody's screaming and yelling about congestion pricing in New York City. Boston already has it. I mean, you get tagged going just about everywhere.
0: Well, how about
1: it's not expensive. It's a quarter.
3: It still adds up, right?
1: It adds up after a while.
0: How about your biggest travel experiences?
1: Yeah.
3: My biggest travel experience. Listen, I'm
1: Montauk.
3: We're a car traveling family.
0: Right.
3: You know, for a host of reasons. You know, number one, our travel involves our dog.
2: Right.
3: And the idea of a plain and easy is just stressing me out. I can't even imagine that. But we also, we love, and my husband loves to drive, so it's great. I'm not doing the driving.
2: Yeah, that's big.
3: I'm a great passenger. But it's fun because we like to stop, right? So we're the type of people, we love to see something cool, you know, a cool little shop or a coffee shop, you know, or a scenic, whatever it might be. Any kind of shop, really.
2: Right.
3: But, you know, we love to, especially, we're big on, scenic things, you know, so we love the idea of pulling off.
0: Sounds good to me.
3: Yeah, no, it's and listen, we like to stop and go to the bathroom, frankly, on whatever we want.
0: I'm very big on that.
2: I don't care how long it takes.
3: Yeah, we like, you know, that leisure, right, and that's something. And
1: what's the furthest you've ever driven?
3: The furthest we've driven so far, because, you know, we're trying to currently plan. We want to do the Dakotas.
0: Mm-hmm. By car.
3: Car. Ooh. And then we also want to do Utah.
2: So, me too. Yeah.
1: I'm with you.
2: And New Mexico.
1: Prior to the pandemic, my wife and I, every other summer, would take a road trip. You remember?
3: Yeah, so
1: back
3: cool.
1: These road trips. But the biggest road trip we ever took was with my daughter and her husband before they had children. We flew out to Utah, rented an RV, and came back to Boston. Mm-hmm. Through the Dakotas, through Montana, went to Yellowstone, went to all these incredible places. And on our other road trips my wife and I have taken, we've done places like Little Rock and Nashville.
3: Yeah,
1: and,
3: because it's all there, just
1: and then go into Canada. Yep. To me, I love driving. Mm-hmm. I hate driving in New York.
3: Yeah.
1: Right, other players. On the interstate system, you know, thank President Eisenhower. Yeah. The interstate system is brilliant in this country.
0: Well, you take the interstate you don't like me, I like to kind of go off.
1: Well, no, what happens is we travel the interstate. My wife has this app along the way.
3: Yeah.
1: And she finds goofy stuff, and we get off.
3: Yeah.
1: And we putter around, you know. We found
0: you gotta have enough time, obviously.
1: Yeah. Well, yeah, you give yourself a couple of weeks, and the thing is, we don't plan anything.
3: Exactly,
1: Well, we just plan where we want to go. She has another app called Hotels Tonight. We find the cheapest hotel because they're trying to get rid of rooms.
3: Yeah. No, I've actually written down. I have a whole bunch of apps that Dan randomly has.
1: Yeah, and to me, it's the most fun. I wish I had a month because I would just go.
3: Yeah.
1: Now, well, I've driven cross-country twice in my life recently because my son lived in L.A. for a while. And driving that because we wanted to get home quickly because we had all this stuff with us. I was so disappointed because you could see all this stuff along the way.
3: Yeah.
1: We drove along parallel to the old Route 66, which is fascinating. Mm. You know, things like that. So, I think driving around this country is amazing.
3: Mm-hmm.
1: Flying, you miss it all.
3: Yeah, and that's, you know...
1: But I do like to fly.
3: Yeah, well, because, flying's great, right?
1: It's the only way
3: fast.
1: To get out of the country.
3: You know, and it's, yeah, and it's
1: or
3: like...
1: by boat.
3: It's just nice, you know, like, you can get to places fast. Obviously, if time's sensitive, you know, but, you know, our long... We did, you know, we drove to Tennessee.
1: Great.
3: We did. You know, and that's when we stopped. And that was, like, an incredible, incredible trip. And, of course, there were certain things I wanted to see. But, like, a lot of our travel is just kind of stumbling upon. Like, you give me, like, a cute breakfast sandwich on a biscuit and a coffee, and I'm in my glory.
2: All day.
3: Yeah, I'm in my glory. I'm like, this is the trip as it has been made.
0: What about you, Paula? What's
1: your... How about you?
2: What about what?
0: Main travel.
2: My main travel... We've done, like, most of, like, the Caribbean islands, which I really love. But we also drive.
3: Yeah.
2: My husband loves to drive. I can sit. I can read in a car.
3: Mm-hmm.
2: So I can just read through any trip. And my husband likes to plan all the little stops.
3: Mm-hmm.
2: So we do that. But one of the biggest, I guess, is when, 2008, I think it was. We went off. We had friends that were very, very wealthy. And
3: always really good to have.
1: Those are the people you want to see on vacation.
2: Best friends growing up, and so they flew private jets everywhere.
1: Oh,
2: so we flew to the Bahamas on a private jet, Las Vegas. Mm-hmm. Well, my husband went to Las Vegas, but then we had a family trip to Costa Rica on the private jet.
3: My honeymoon was Costa Rica,
2: and then we stayed at the Four Seasons on the. Three bedroom suite.
3: Oh my god!
2: That what we were looking at was just outrageous. And we did Monteverde. We did the zip lining through the rainforest.
1: Mm, cool.
2: That was
1: another bucket list
2: day,
1: item for my wife, Costa Rica.
3: I cannot say enough. Amazing. My brother and his wife they're actually thinking of doing because we loved it so much.
2: It was so beautiful. Yeah. Like everything was beautiful,
3: stunning,
2: and the sounds.
3: Yep.
2: Like monkeys and birds and just everything in the water. It was just really, really lovely. We were there for a week, and to this day, I can't believe I did it, but myself, my husband, and our three kids, we all ziplined, and I'm like, what?
3: You were just feeling the vibe.
2: My littlest one was, I think, six, maybe, Sophia, and I just, once we're going down, I was like, so what is it? This is so scary. And they didn't, because if you stopped a little... You know,
3: of course, right.
2: And you're hanging over.
3: No, you gotta get through fast.
2: And then my daughter was so light, my middle daughter, that she stopped.
3: Yeah.
2: And I was like,
1: you have to go out and get her.
2: But they have the guys right there that come, and they grab her by the waist and. But that was probably one of the most fun. Yeah, but I still have to see all of Europe practically.
3: Yeah, I know, same.
2: I have so much still to do. And my husband's like, well, if you get a month off, I'm like, well, full-time workers don't actually get the month off.
0: You should do it while
2: someday.
0: You can. I'm sitting here listening, and I'm thinking to myself, I have been a very, very fortunate person.
2: Yeah.
0: I've been all over the Caribbean.
2: Yeah.
0: I've been to Vegas God knows how many times. Mm-hmm. And but the ones that really stick out is... I went to England on business.
2: Yeah, that I went to England good. For a weekend.
0: But business is different. You go to the airport.
3: Yeah, it's not the same.
2: Yeah, yeah.
0: But I did go. Bonnie and I went to Ireland for 2 weeks.
2: Oh,
0: all right,
2: that'd be beautiful.
0: Where we rented a car. And I drove in Ireland.
3: Impressive.
2: Right.
3: That you deserve a gold star.
1: That is impressive.
3: Yeah.
0: The roads are super narrow on the west half of the country.
2: Right.
0: And there's trucks and buses and everything on a road like Wheatley Road or
1: and cheap
0: post.
2: Right.
0: You know? Yeah. And I rented a car, and first of all, everything's opposite
2: right.
0: side.
2: Oh my God.
0: Steering wheel, roundabouts,
2: right.
0: the whole
2: yeah.
0: thing. But it was a great trip.
2: Right.
0: And I made a point of staying in the villages so that we could go to a pub.
1: Go to the
2: right.
1: pub.
2: All right. Oh, that's
3: and
2: great.
3: That's the whole point. Is it the importance?
0: I really
2: right,
0: got
2: right.
0: to involve with
2: it.
0: The
2: yeah.
0: people.
2: Right.
0: You know? The other trip I was very, very lucky to make was we went to Germany.
3: Yeah.
0: Now, when you go to places and you know people, which I did, all right, and stayed with family.
2: We have family there. Yeah.
0: It's like another planet.
2: Yeah. Yeah.
0: My 93-year-old great-uncle was still alive.
2: Wow.
0: He would have a shot of cognac and
2: right,
0: a beer
2: right,
0: every morning.
2: Right. Every morning?
3: Right, right.
1: That's why he lived to be 100.
2: Right.
0: Not when the nurse came to check his blood pressure.
2: Right.
3: Every morning.
2: Yeah.
0: And he still wore wooden shoes.
2: Yeah. I have so many trips I want to take. And
3: I know.
2: I actually... back when I was, I guess I was 19 at the time, I went and lived on a kibbutz in Israel.
3: Which is wild.
0: Where?
2: In Israel.
0: Yeah, wow.
2: And so I worked very hard, and I took six credits of sociology in Tel Aviv. That's going to school. Mm-hmm. And just the sights. Mm-hmm. So every weekend you were off from 11 a.m. till Monday morning at 4 a.m. So we just went everywhere.
1: You're

0: remember my secretary, Janine Solano.
1: Yes.
2: Mm-hmm. Yeah.
0: Her daughter went to work on a farm in Spain. Met her husband, never came back.
1: Right.
3: Oh,
1: came
3: yeah, back. It's just...
0: She's still there.
3: Yeah, it's but that Europe, was really fun.
0: Europe is an incredible place.
1: Mm-hmm. Yeah.
0: I've been to a few places. My wife's dream was to take this very large cruise that goes around Europe and Ireland and England. Mm-hmm. And when she retired, we did it, and we saw Brussels, we saw Paris, we saw Bruges. And the one thing I like about cruises is that... And we saw Amsterdam, which I thought was terrific. Is that you're only really there for a day, so you really have to plan the day out.
3: Mm-hmm. Yeah.
0: But I find that myself, I wouldn't last more than a weekend in any one of these places.
1: Right.
0: You know
1: what
0: I mean?
1: Right.
0: So I like the fact that
1: You got a little taste.
0: I got a little taste, except in Ireland and England where we spent a little more time. But to me, the greatest trip I've been on in my life was given to me by my my daughter and her husband. Mm-hmm. We went to Venice. Mm-hmm.
3: Oh, I want to go to Venice.
0: I had emotional experiences in Venice because it's so beautiful and so cultural and historic.
3: Right.
0: I mean, about the United States is we're about to celebrate 250 years, but we've been here since the 1500s or whatever. Mm-hmm. Europe is just—it's a thousand years old.
3: Yeah.
0: Right. But I mean, 1,000 years old of civilization,
1: not everything that before that, right?
3: Right.
0: And to look at the buildings and the beauty of the architecture is just unbelievable. But here's my problem: there was a study done. Most Americans never travel more than 100 miles from where they grew up.
3: Wow.
0: And I think that's part of our problem as a nation. Mm-hmm. And of course, there's all kinds of costs involved.
1: Right.
0: I understand it. People would argue, Dan, how am I going to go places?
1: Right.
0: I don't have money.
1: Exactly,
0: I get that. But as you said before, Otter, why don't we watch the National Nat Geo.
3: Right.
0: Watch these documentaries.
3: Right.
0: The world
3: go.
0: Is a big place. It's not really a big place once you start flying around it. But it has such unbelievable beauty that we miss.
1: Yeah.
0: And differences and changes and diversity. Mm-hmm. And we become so caught up in our own thing.
1: Yeah.
0: Like, I'm not going to say bad things about their names, but I have friends who go one place every year.
3: Oh,
0: I go to the same place.
3: We know a few of those, too.
0: I leave the country.
3: 25 times.
0: I leave the country. Where do you go? This all-inclusive in the Caribbean. That's not living. That's just doing the same damn thing every year.
3: Right.
0: Yeah. Go to a different place every time.
3: It's strange.
0: I don't like to repeat my trips, you know.
2: You know, I look back in my life, like we said here, and I realize the only trip I took as a kid, because we didn't even have a car, we went to Minnesota. From
0: Minnesota.
3: Interesting.
2: Yeah, by car.
1: Why Minnesota?
0: Why Minnesota?
2: Yeah, because that's where my mother went when she first came to this country.
3: Oh,
0: nice.
2: Her aunt lived in Minnesota, and her sponsor was in Minneapolis.
3: Oh, wow.
2: So she went there for 2 years, and I have relatives in Minneapolis.
3: Interesting.
2: In Minnesota.
3: Yeah.
2: So we took this car ride back then when you got a cabin for $4. A cabin, I'm talking. Cabin.
1: Right? He said, if everyone can hear me, I said cabin.
2: The biggest.
3: $4?
2: Yeah.
3: Wow.
2: Yeah. And I'm 1948.
3: Just that you remember that.
1: Yes.
2: Well, I was 12 years old.
0: I remember if it was $4.
2: And the other thing that stuck in my head was they had to have a license plate on their bicycles.
3: Wow. All right.
2: Really? Yeah. Back then.
3: Right.
2: All right. But that was beginning of travel for me, and then I didn't really do anything.
3: Right.
2: You know, until I got in the Navy, and then I went on a cruise on an aircraft carrier.
3: Right.
2: And we went, you know, the whole Mediterranean, Gibraltar, Turkey, Greece, Spain. But as a 19 and 20-year-old idiot who really didn't know what to look for, except maybe the closest bar, to be honest about it.
0: I'm fortunate. I come from a very large family, but I'm at the back end of it. So by the time my parents started traveling, you know, my older siblings always say, you got everything.
1: Yeah,
0: you know, because we flew down to Walt Disney World.
3: That was my first.
1: That was my first.
0: When I was a teenager, and we flew to Texas because my sister had been living there. You know, so but it's the same thing within my own family. My two older kids say, you know, we took the two younger ones on cruises and to Walt Disney World more times than we did. It's just this nature of growth. It's the nature of aging.
3: Right.
0: But now that it's just my wife and I, we go lots of places.
1: Yeah, like, it's so much easier.
2: Well, and you should do it while you can do it.
1: Yeah.
2: Right?
1: Yeah.
2: Because,
1: right
2: now, my situation, because my wife has some mobility problems, we are limited.
0: Exactly.
2: We're going to go to Denver next week.
0: Oh, no.
3: That's big.
2: But I'm going with my daughter and grandson, son-in-law and grandson. But so I'll have some support.
1: Yeah.
0: Right.
1: Yeah.
0: But therein lies that, again, another generational thing. Like, Nan and I are traveling now that we're I'm semi-retired. She's retired. But my daughter and her husband did all their traveling.
4: Yeah.
0: Didn't have kids until they were in their mid-30s.
4: Right. Yeah.
0: So they spent the first 10 years of their lives together going everywhere.
1: Right.
0: Because he had a
1: That's
0: job
1: smart.
0: Like yours
1: right.
0: where he traveled
4: right.
0: a lot.
4: You have that, right.
0: And he used the points from his travel to go to these incredible places all over the planet. Right. And thankfully they took my wife and I on a couple
1: like,
0: of those
1: I got to trips. Hop on. I got to hop in. I've been to
2: Bermuda 7 times.
0: I've been
2: to Vegas probably 15 times, Chicago, San Francisco, and even though many times it was business, we always managed to
0: put a little time in,
1: put some fun into it.
2: We used to have a golf trip every year. I would go all over the place for 3-4 days. Now we don't go on the plane anymore. The golf trip is in the Poconos.
1: Yeah. Yeah. Yeah. But see, I like that. I like that you still kept going.
2: I agree.
3: You want to have
2: flying
3: your car, too.
2: Is not what it was, all right?
0: No.
2: It's work.
0: No.
4: Yeah, it is.
0: Yeah, it is.
4: No.
0: Yeah. It's a lot of work.
2: Yeah.
0: Look,
3: it's very stressful.
0: I know it's gotten a lot of bad rap lately because of the things that have been happening, but I truly believe, I love cruises. I like going on a cruise because you get on the boat, and you don't have to pay for anything. You don't have to worry about money. You don't have to worry about a lot of things, unless you take excursions. But you just kind of enjoy yourself for whatever time you're there.
2: You know,
0: and to me, sitting with a good book outside watching.
3: I'm so easy to please.
0: You look around, and there's no sight of land.
2: Well, you got to get a cabin with a
0: balcony. I get one with a balcony.
2: Oh, don't go if you're going to be on the inside.
0: Yeah, the inside. But when we went to Bermuda, we did that way. But you get out in the middle of the ocean, and you look around, and there's nothing. Okay. There's no
3: ocean.
0: Bugs.
3: Right.
0: There are no birds.
4: Yeah.
3: Right.
0: And you could just sit there, and there's also no land, which probably makes you very nervous. But for me, no. Put me out in the middle of the ocean on a beautiful day.
2: Well, we fed fish. You go down with a big tank, and you wear a suit.
0: So there's lots of options for vacationing.
2: Yeah.
0: But I still do like driving.
2: You got to understand, a lot of this costs money.
0: They all cost money.
2: Yeah.
0: Right now, traveling by car costs a lot of money.
4: Right.
2: Yeah.
4: That is awesome.
2: Well, now it's more expensive than ever.
4: Yeah.
2: I mean,
4: yeah.
2: The hotels now are
4: wild.
2: Expensive.
0: Now, my daughter is a travel agent. I'm not advertising her, but if you want her, she handles a lot of that, except the travel, the actual flights, because there's nothing to do there.
3: Yeah.
0: And she'll plan you an entire vacation, but they'll say, "Well, can you get me flights?" She'll go, "Not really. I'm not going to. I can't help you with that.
3: Right.
0: Yeah. That is a world all unto itself."
2: Yeah, but you just said something that made a huge, huge difference in travel. All right, and that is travel agents.
3: Right.
2: All right.
3: Oh, that was
2: years
3: the best.
2: Ago, I would get on the phone and
1: me too.
2: I'd say,
1: "We had a travel agent.
2: Amy,
1: all
2: I'm going to Denver.
1: Yeah.
2: I'm leaving in the morning. I need a hotel. I need a car. Blah blah. Okay." Done.
3: Right.
2: Now I have to sit there for 2 hours.
0: If it's something you have to do right away like that, you're right, it's difficult. But if you have something you want to plan, travel agent's the best thing because we don't pay travel agents.
1: Yeah,
0: they get paid by the venue.
1: Which was like the biggest shock I remember.
2: She scheduled this whole thing out. It couldn't have been better.
0: Yep.
1: Yeah.
2: I would have spent the day and a half on the internet.
1: Oh, I know.
0: You would have spent a week. I know,
1: because sometimes I'll get into it, and then sometimes I don't want to do it. I want someone to plan it for me. I said, I don't always want to be the planner.
2: Well, we went backwards in two big areas, all right? One of them is travel agents, because now you do everything. And the other one is we no longer have secretaries or administrative assistants. Mm-hmm. I used to be able to go and say, with a voice or on a recorder, "Dear John, blah, blah, blah, blah, blah," and that'd be the end of it.
0: Yeah.
2: Now I have to sit there.
0: But that's the thing, and I know we're running out of time. The reason she got into the business is because it's coming back.
1: Because
0: people are tired of doing it themselves.
1: Right.
0: They don't want to do it themselves.
2: Yeah.
0: And they'll do everything
1: and
0: for you right down to a goodie bag in your room if you want.
4: Well, you had me. There you go. Goodie bag in the room. That's really all you need. And on that note, I'd like to thank everyone for listening to Project Independence and You Talk of the Town. I'd like to thank Paula and Otto for another great show. Project Independence and You is a production of Long Island University Public Radio. 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Goodbye and have a great weekend.

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0: still bring the people thousand in. 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
1: Bob Dylan, one of our culture's most influential and groundbreaking artists. 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

particular song now. We'd like you to do the same as you did before for our sort of standing there, clapping your hands again, and stop. This is a song that was popular in America about a couple of years ago. It was recorded by a group called the Isley Brothers. Very good. Anyway, we'd like to sing the song that they made famous. It's called Twist and Shout.

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3: 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The mission of Rock Elixir is that music heals, and there's a song for every mood and moment. On the way, new music from Hey Nothing and NoFX, plus Father John Misty, Group Love, and AWOL Nation. This is the latest from

The 1975 with Love Me and Interpol with Everything Is Wrong. For some people, getting a wedding invite in the mail is a pure adrenaline rush of excitement. For others, it could be more like a jury duty summons. If you're somebody who enjoys weddings, there's a new service that will help you get an invite even if you're a complete stranger. It's called Not a Wedding Crasher. That's the new service that connects couples to strangers who want to crash their wedding. The idea is that couples can fill seats from last-minute cancellations. Potential guests are verified by a third party using IDs and biometric scans, and then that information is sent over to the couple and their wedding planner, who must approve anyone attending their event. This is Brandon Flowers with Crossfire on Rock Elixir.

Are you dazed and confused, feeling uptight on a Sunday night, thinking it's too late to rock? Good news, WCWP people. The Rock and Roll Circus has the cure you're thinking of. 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

Parquet courts with Watching Strangers Smile, chairlift with Show You Off, and life in film with Get Closer. Rolling Stone magazine ranks Prince's Purple Rain as the greatest guitar solo of all time, followed by Jimi Hendrix's Machine Gun and Hotel California by the Eagles. This is new music from NoFX. It's 40 years of Messy.

0: All right, my children, Grandfather Rock is here. Hi, this is Chris McIntosh. 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

Spiritualized with Crazy, Beck with Saw Lightning, and Foo Fighters with Saint Cecilia. If your dog starts spinning in circles the second you touch the leash, there's a reason for that. Daily walks can help dogs stay healthy, burn energy, and keep their brains busy, too. Experts say most dogs do best with one or two walks a day, but the right routine depends on your dog's age, breed, health, and energy level. New music from Hey Nothing. This is Boat Garage on Rockaway.

Nothing But Thieves with Trip Switch, Tilly and the Wall with Pot Kettle Black, and Father John Misty with Funny Girl. Did you know that the first website in the U.S. was a webpage created by the people at the Stanford Linear Acceleration Center? It was posted in 1991 and featured information about the projects at their lab. This is AWOL Nation with Miracle Man on Rock Elixir.

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The Material with What We Are and Cloud Nothings with Modern Act. Are you one of those people who always follows cooking instructions and keeps going back to the trash to fish out the package to make sure you have everything right? A woman is going viral on TikTok for realizing that she doesn't follow the instructions on Kraft mac and cheese. She said, quote, "Who actually puts 4 tablespoons of butter in one box?" But apparently, a lot of people do. This is the latest from Devin Thompson. This is Hillary on Rockalitzer.

0: Bob Dylan, one of our culture's most influential and groundbreaking artists. 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

Barnes Courtney with Fire, and Group Love with Welcome to Your Life. My name is Jamie. This has been Rock Elixir. Take care, be safe, stay golden, and I'll be chatting with you soon. This is Pink Floyd with Run Like Hell.

0: The road to Omaha for the LIU Sharks begins now. Live from Foley Field in Athens, Georgia, it's game one of the 2026 NCAA Athens Regional in the Baseball Division I tournament between the LIU Sharks, who are the 4 seed in this region, against the home team, the 1 seed and the national 3 seed, the Georgia Bulldogs. Alongside Nicholas Panalone, my name is Josh Grenning, and what a sight we have here in Athens, Georgia. A full crowd, a sold-out crowd here in Foley Field, and the LIU Sharks on the national stage competing against some of the best in the college baseball realm.
1: It's a beautiful field, Josh. The nice turf field, the beautiful scenery, and it's a pretty interesting field as well. 314 down the line into right field and 350 down the line to left field. So it's an interesting stadium as well.
0: And we are going to take a break, but after this break, we'll get you starting lineups and first pitch. Right after this, you're listening to LIU Sharks Baseball on LIU Sports Radio.
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0: We are just moments away from the beginning of the 2026 NCAA Baseball Regionals. Game two of two today in this regional between the LIU Sharks, the 4 seed representing the Northeast Conference, the NEC, against the SEC champion, the 1 seed, the home team, and the national 3 seed, the Georgia Bulldogs. Nick Panalone, Joshua Grenning here to take you through tonight's Friday action here in Georgia. A beautiful warm day. There might be some weather in the forecast, but for now, the skies are clear, skies are good, no rain right now. It's a good day for baseball.
1: It's a great day for baseball, Josh. The nice, warm temperature, not cold whatsoever. Some cloudy skies, no wind, so the ball is certainly going to travel. And from talking to the LIU Sharks players during batting practice, they saw the ball fly.
0: Yeah, and for this LIU squad, they swept their way through the NEC tournament, defeating Lemoyne in the first round, and then FDU in both the winner's bracket and the champion. Chip game. For the Georgia Bulldogs, they took a little bit of a different route. They were the 1 seed, so they got some time to rest up while other teams were playing. they were able to defeat the likes of Mississippi State in the quarterfinal, then Florida 8-7 in the semifinal, and then a 11-1 seven-inning run rule win over the Arkansas Razorbacks to claim their first SEC championship since 2008.
1: And that Florida game, Josh, it was a nail-biter to start with, winning 8-7 the Georgia Bulldogs over the Florida Gators. It was a rough start. They were down 6-0 through three innings, and it was looking a little shaky, but throughout the game, they chipped away at them little by little and were able to secure the win with two runs in the bottom of the seventh and eighth to take the lead.
0: A sold-out crowd here at Foley Field in Athens, Georgia. A lot more spectators down the right field side where the trees are. They like to say, feed the trees down the right field side, and this Georgia team, they love to hit the long ball. 149 homers, that's first in the NCAA.
1: Yeah, this Georgia offense is almost unstoppable, Josh. They have ranked first in almost every offensive category in the SEC. First in hits, first in RBIs, first in OPS. They are a juggernaut offensively, and it's going to be a really tough battle for this LIU Sharks team.
0: Well, one advantage the LIU Sharks do have is on the base paths. For LIU, they got multiple players with 20 or more steals. Elijah Fairchild with 30, Noah Sorensen with 20, and Nick Mattson with 22. For the Georgia Bulldogs, the lone player with 20 or more is the SEC Player of the Year, Daniel Jackson, who became the first catcher in D1 history and the sixth player overall to have 25 homers and 25 stolen bases in the same season. He's going to be a player to watch for the Bulldogs.
1: Yeah, Jackson, it just goes to show you, he's the head of this offense. He has been absolutely unstoppable. First in home runs in the SEC, first in batting average, first in RBIs. He has been an unstoppable catcher, and it's going to be a tough job for Nick Finnerelli on the mound for the LIU Sharks. It might be a tough day for him, but perhaps Finnerelli has a game plan to tackle Jackson, and perhaps Finnerelli could get ahead of him, but that's going to be a key matchup to look out for, and one the Sharks are going to have to take down if they want a chance at this game.
0: Well, Nick Finnerelli, the NEC Pitcher of the Year, 9 wins in 14 starts with an ERA just under 5 at 4.96. The last time he played, he started a game for the Sharks, was on May 21st in that opening game of the NEC tournament against the Lemoyne Dolphins. Gave up 10 hits in 8 innings of work, but only allowed 5 runs, struck out 2, and walked 4. As Georgia again set to take the field, LIU will get their first licks. The first time LIU will be the away team since the last series of the regular season when they were at FDU.
1: Right, they won the NEC, they got the first overall seed, and as a result, they have been the home team the whole way through. This time, they're going to be the away team here in Georgia with a full crowd here going against them. So it's going to be a tough matchup with the fans against them, too.
0: Yeah, and the fans go crazy here as the Georgia Bulldogs defense takes the field, and we'll get you that defensive alignment. It'll be Daniel Jackson, the catcher, being the battery mate of Joey Voltko, the tonight's starting pitcher for the Georgia Bulldogs, a right-handed 6'4" junior out of Visalia, California, 15 starts, a 9-2 record, 4.18 ERA, 75 and a third innings, 71 hits allowed, but the main thing that sticks out is the strikeout to a walk ratio.
1: Yeah, 39 walks and 88 strikeouts on the year for Voltko, and it's going to be a really tough pitcher for these LIU Sharks to face. They're used to, in the NEC, facing pitchers with a 92 fastball, 91, those lower 90s, high 80s. Voltko, though, he's averaging around 95 on his fastball with a chance to reach into 100 in certain given moments. And that uptick in velocity, it could break these LIU Sharks if they come unprepared. And that's going to be something to look out for in this game.
0: So Voltko and Jackson, the battery mates for the Bulldogs. From left to right on the infield will be Trey Phelps at third. And it'll be at shortstop, Colby Branch. And then Ryan Wynn at second base. And then it'll be Brennan Hudson in at first base. And then from left to right in the outfield, Kenny Ishikawa in left, Ryan Luho in center field, and then in right field, Ryan Black. So a lot of Ryans on this Georgia Bulldogs starting lineup as the sun tries to peek through here as completing his warm-up pitches is Volchko, and we are just moments away from game one of the NCAA regional for the LIU Sharks in 2026. Again, a sold-out crowd here at Foley Field, an electric atmosphere, as it always is, as it always tends to be in the South when it comes to any sport, you know, basketball, football, baseball, you name it. But I feel like baseball, it's America's pastime. This is what it's all about.
1: Right you are, Josh, what it's all about. And down here in the South, these fans have some amazing passion. Number ranked 3 Georgia Bulldogs looking to make it far here in this tournament. First up is the LIU Sharks. They are big underdogs, but Josh, they have a lot of heart and a lot of fight.
0: And batting first for the LIU Sharks will be Noah Sorensen, the third baseman, as he receives the first pitch from Volchko. A swing and a miss from Sorensen, and we are underway here in Athens. It'll be Sorensen, then Ryan Rivera up next, Elijah Fairchild, Mike Polubinski, Nick Mattson, Cord Jabrinski, Joe Durso, Jake Kelleher, and Matt McGurk to round out the starting lineup for the LIU Sharks, as this one is sent into right field down the line by Sorensen, but foul as it one hops over the fence in right field foul territory, 0-2 on Sorensen.
1: Sorensen on the year for the LIU Sharks in the NEC, had 3 home runs, batted .303, had 20 stolen bases on the year, as well as 40 walks, which led the LIU Sharks.
0: Yeah, 3 homers, 31 RBIs for this Sharks squad, for the 6'2" redshirt junior out of Montrose, Pennsylvania. But stepping into the back as Volchko gets set to fire the 0-2 to the righty Sorensen. Swinging a foul ball to the backstop. We'll do it again at 0-2.
1: No, it appears he missed that one, Josh, and that's going to be strike 3.
0: Oh, I thought he missed it. I thought he had a foul tip on it. But regardless, it's a swinging strikeout for Sorensen. That'll bring up Ryan Rivera, the shortstop for the Sharks. 3 pitches, 3 strikes, and 1 strikeout for Joey Volchko.
1: You can see Sorensen was fooled on that slider right there after 2 fast fastballs.
0: And the first pitch to Rivera is in there for a called strike. Just the velocity of Volchko, seeing it live in person, is just amazing. That's an 86 changeup.
1: Like we were saying, Josh, they're not used to it, and it's going to take some adapting to.
0: The 0-1, a swing and a miss on a good pitch located in the dirt from Volchko. Rivera quickly down 0-2.
1: And you can see so far they're trying to catch up to that fastball, and it's just way ahead of the breaking ball.
0: The 0-2 pitch from Volchko to Rivera just misses outside for ball one. Ball one.
1: Ryan Rivera, the shortstop for the LIU Sharks, 6'1" from San Diego, California, batted .351 on the year for the LIU Sharks.
0: The 1-2 from Volchko. Swing and a miss. A foul tip by Ryan Rivera. The second strikeout already for Joey Volchko. And that'll bring up Elijah Fairchild, the lone lefty on this LIU Sharks roster, .314 down the right field line. He definitely has the pop to pull it down there. Oh, a 2 away, Volchko in control so far with 2 strikeouts to Sorensen and Rivera. The first pitch from Volchko is in there for a called strike.
1: Fairchild, second baseman. He batted .357 on the year. More of a contact hitter, if anything. And against Volchko, I don't think he's looking to pop anything out of the ballpark.
0: The 0-1 just misses the outside part of the plate for ball one. Fairchild, a 5'10" junior out of Berkeley, California, facing off against Volchko. This one sails way over the head of his catcher, Daniel Jackson, and it'll be 2-1 on Fairchild. Fairchild batting .357 with 46 RBIs, had 5 in the NEC tournament. As the 2-1 from Volchko, swing and a miss. And another foul tip from the LIU Sharks. Elijah Fairchild down 2-2.
1: It's that fastball, Josh. They're just way behind it. And these Sharks hitters are going to have to find a way to catch up to that 95 fastball.
0: Crowd on their feet for the 2-2. Swing and a miss. Three up, three down by way of the swinging K for Joey Volchko. And we head to the bottom of the first inning. LIU puts nothing on the board. No hits, no runs, no errors, no men left on base. We head to the bottom of the first inning here in Athens, Georgia. Just getting underway here in the NCAA Regional between the LIU Sharks and the Georgia Bulldogs. 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
0: Back here in Athens, Georgia for the NCAA D1 Baseball Regionals. This is the Athens Regional between the LIU Sharks and the Georgia Bulldogs, the number 3 national seed, as taking the mound for the LIU Sharks will be their ace, Nicholas Finnerelli.
1: NEC Pitcher of the Year, Nicholas Finnerelli, on the year had a 4.96 ERA, had 9 wins and 2 losses, led NEC pitching with 91 strikeouts, had 38 walks, with a fastball sitting at around 91 to 90 miles per hour. He's a very solid pitcher, Josh, though he does have a little trouble with the walks, as in the NEC tournament, he did allow 2 walks in that first inning, then back-to-back singles, struggled a bit there, but overall, in his solo appearance in the NEC tournament, was able to go 8 innings with only 5 earned runs.
0: And he'll be facing off against a lethal Georgia offense, 4th in batting average in the NCAA. All these are NCAA ranks, 4th in on-base percentage, 2nd in slugging, 2nd in OPS, 2nd in RBIs, 1st in home runs, and 5th in hits. And it'll be Trey Phelps, the third baseman right-hander, to lead things off for the Bulldogs. A 6'2" junior out of Atlanta, Georgia, was named an all-SEC first-teamer as a third baseman, 55 RBIs on the season, a .376 batting average.
1: And not to mention, coming in from regionals with a 13-game hit streak, he is on fire.
0: And the first pitch from Finnerelli misses outside for ball one. And the defensive alignment for the LIU Sharks would be Finnerelli and Joe Durso, the catcher. That's the battery, as the 1-0 from Finnerelli. A check swing from Phelps, but he did not offer. It's a ball in the dirt, 2-0.
1: This is going to be the tough challenge for Finnerelli here. He can't get behind these hitters. He's going to have to attack the zone, and he's got to put down the walks. Not too many of those.
0: The 2-0 from Finnerelli just misses inside for ball three, and quickly, Finnerelli down 3-0. Quickly, the defensive alignment from third to first, Noah Sorensen, Ryan Rivera, Elijah Fairchild, and Jake Kelleher. But here comes the 3-0 from Finnerelli, which is in there for a called strike. And it's 88 on the radar gun here at Foley Field. So you can definitely see a difference between Finnerelli and Volchko's heaters. As the 3-1 from Finnerelli just misses for ball four. And the first base runner of today's game belongs to the Bulldogs. And that will bring up the SEC Player of the Year, Daniel Jackson, a 6'2" junior out of Sandy Springs, Georgia, formerly played at Wofford.
1: He is the head of this offense, Daniel Jackson, 27 home runs, batted .391, and an amazing catcher, amazing offensively. He's going to be the biggest challenge for Nick Finnerelli today.
0: Phelps at first, and 8-for-8 on stolen bases as the first pitch from Finnerelli to Jackson is a called strike, much to the dismay of the Georgia faithful here at Foley Field.
1: Hey, they didn't like that fastball was 2 in.
0: The 0-1 from Finnerelli. Just misses high for ball one.
1: Finnerelli so far having trouble locating the zone. That's his sixth walk so far.
0: And the outfield... The outfield alignment for the LIU Sharks looks like this from left to right. Cord Dobrinsky, Nick Mattson, and Matt McGurk. The 1-1 from Finnerelli. Swing and a ground ball to Rivera. He has trouble handling it. Over to first to Kelleher. He gets the out at first, but advancing to second on the throw is Trey Phelps. He gets in there sliding. And so with one away, there's a man on second for Ryan Lujo.

0: Raleigh into this game.
1: And Rylan Luho. Looks like the first pitch swings and a foul tip, 0-1. Ryan Luho, a 6'2" sophomore out of Coconut Creek, Florida. He is also an all-SEC first-teamer.
0: Has an 11-game hitting streak entering the NCAA regionals. Batted 369 on the year with 9 home runs.
1: The 0-1 from Finnerelli, swinging a line drive to center field, getting under his Mattson. He'll just let it drop in front of him, and it'll be a base hit for Luho. Runners on the corners with Phelps moving to third base with one away, and that will bring up Brennan Hudson, the first baseman, left-handed hitter, batting fourth for the Bulldogs. And so the Bulldogs offense, lethal during the regular season and the SEC tournament, trying to make some noise here early in the top of the first. Runners on the corners, one away, and Hudson, the lefty, at the plate against the righty Finnerelli. Swing on the first pitch, which is fouled off over our heads in left field and out of play, 0-1.
0: Hudson, 17 home runs on the season, batted 259. Big power hitter here for the Bulldogs.
1: And taking second base pretty easily is Luho. The Sharks were caught off guard. Finnerelli had his back turned, and he didn't realize that Luho was stealing second, and I don't think the defense of the Sharks was either.
0: You just can't have that, the Sharks. You got to have a better defensive mind.
1: And so it's a stolen base for Luho as the 0-1 misses for 1-1. So now two runners in scoring position. Phelps at third, Luho at second, Hudson at the plate with one away here in the bottom of the first. And the 1-1 is swing and a miss by Hudson. And Finnerelli is up 1-2 on the Bulldogs' first baseman.
0: With a runner on third here, it would be crucial for Finnerelli to get two outs, prevent a sack fly situation.
1: The 1-2 from Finnerelli. Hudson, swing and a foul off the chest plate of Joe Durso. He stays alive.
0: And just to go back on that stolen base from Luho, Finnerelli still had the ball in his hands on the mound right there, and none of the second baseman, third baseman, Fairchild or Rivera is calling out to him, and he swipes it with ease. They got to be more locked in.
1: Fairchild playing in the shallow outfield at second as the 1-2 sails high for ball two. An 89-mile-per-hour fastball from Finnerelli. So runners out at second and third with one away here on a 2-2 count. And the 2-2 is in the dirt for ball three, a full count here for Brennan Hudson. On deck, Kenny Ishikawa.
0: We're seeing those balls from Finnerelli being way out of zone, way too high, way too low. They got to be close to the zone if he wants these Georgia Bulldog hitters to bite.
1: The 3-2 pitch from Finnerelli.

0: batting lefty for the Bulldogs, a 5'11 sophomore out of Yokohama, Japan.
1: 94 at-bats on the year, batted .362 with one home run, 15 RBIs, 22 walks, and only 8 strikeouts.
0: So Hudson at first, Luho at second, and Phelps at third for Ishikawa. He swings at the first pitch from Finnerelli, a foul tip, strike one called. Ishikawa eligible for the MLB draft this upcoming July. As the 0-1 from Finnerelli is in there for a called strike, a very delayed called strike by home plate umpire Chris Ward, 0-2 on Ishikawa. Finnerelli working fast here. The 0-2 pitch, swing, and a line drive, and getting back to first base after it was Kelleher who caught it on a screaming line drive is at first base, Brennan Hudson.
1: Almost able to turn two there as the line drive to Kelleher. Almost able to get the double play tag into first base, but Kelleher not quick enough to get the dive in the first base. And unfortunately for the Sharks, it'll only be one out.
0: So runners, bases remain loaded for Ryan Wynn, the right-handed hitter, as the first pitch is low and inside from Finnerelli, 1-0.
1: Ryan Wynn, 6 home runs on the year, batted .340 with 29 ribbies as well.
0: The junior from Douglasville, Georgia, staring at a 1-0, and he takes the 1-0 from Finnerelli, which is in there for a called strike. Evens the count at 1 apiece.
1: These last couple of batters, Finnerelli's doing a better job finding the strike zone here.
0: Trying to get out of a bases loaded one out jam is Finnerelli. The 1-1 to Ryan Wynn is high for ball two. Nowhere to put Wynn with bases juiced. Phelps at third, Luho at second, and Hudson at first. The 2-1 from Finnerelli. Swing and a line drive. This will be caught at center field by Nick Mattson, who had the game winning and the NEC clinching catch against FDU this past weekend. So the Georgia Bulldogs leave 3 men on base on 1 hit, no errors, and no runs. As we head to the top of the second, we are still scoreless here in Athens, Georgia, between the LIU Sharks and the Georgia Bulldogs. 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
0: Back here at Foley Field in Athens, Georgia, for the top of the second inning of this NCAA Division I Baseball Regional between the LIU Sharks and the Georgia Bulldogs. Alongside Nick Panalo and Joshua Grang here to take you through it all on this Friday evening. From Athens, Georgia, as making his way to the plate is the DH for the LIU Sharks, Mike Polubinski.
1: Polubinski, a big factor in why the LIU Sharks won the NEC tournament. Had a couple of RBI singles and RBI doubles, was a big factor in the four hole.
0: And he is once again in the four hole, staring against Joey Volchko to begin this top of the second. And he looks at the first pitch, which misses on the outside for ball one.
1: Polubinski had 5 home runs on the season, 37 ribbies, batted .339 as well.
0: The junior from Plainfield, Illinois, stares at the 1-0 from

0: Vochko, which is in there for a called strike at the knees. So Vochko got through Sorensen, Rivera, and Fairchild all by way of the swinging K in the top of the first to retire the Sharks, as the 1-1 from Vochko, a swing and a miss from Polubinski. He's down 1-2.
1: Every time Vochko throws that breaking ball, the LIU hitters are always trying to catch up to the fastball, and so far, no LIU hitter has been able to hit it.
0: The Stanford transfer, Vochko, the 1-2 pitch, a swing and a foul ball behind the backstop, and Polubinski stays alive at 1-2. Now, for Vochko, coming into last year, he was ranked by D1 Baseball as the number 36 starting pitcher in D1 Baseball's top 150. As the 1-2 from Vochko misses outside for ball two, evens the count at two apiece on Polubinski.
1: Good eye there to lay off that breaking ball.
0: Polubinski batting .339 with 37 RBIs on the season. Awaits the 2-2 from Vochko. And another swing and a foul ball over the right field bleachers. And he stays alive again, 2-2.
1: That fastball at 96 right there, at least able to foul it off. But eventually the Sharks are going to have to learn how to put that ball in play.
0: Yeah, 96 miles per hour from Vochko on that previous pitch. The 2-2 from Vochko to Polubinski. In there for a called strike three. That's four straight Ks for Joey Vochko to begin his outing against the LIU Sharks.
1: And that goes to show you right there why the LIU Sharks are such a big underdog in this matchup. There's a big difference between these teams. And it's just going to show you the fastball right there. These LIU hitters are not used to seeing 95-96 back in the NEC.
0: LIU coming in today with a record of 30-20 as the first pitch is a called strike to Nick Mattson from Joey Vochko at 97 for 0-1. Georgia as the 3 seed nationally coming into this game at 46-12. The 0-1 from Vochko just misses low for ball one. That was a 7-pitch battle between Mike Polubinski and Joey Vochko to begin this top of the second inning for the LIU Sharks. The 1-1 from Vochko to Mattson just misses low. Jackson trying to frame it in the zone, couldn't do it. 2-1 on Mattson. Mattson ended the bottom of the first with a catch in center field to end a bases loaded one out jam for Nick Finnerelli. The 2-1 from Vochko lined but fouled down the right field side and into the LIU bullpen.
1: Somewhat promising there, almost in fair territory. Could have been a line drive, base hit down the right field line.
0: Yeah, and the main problem for the LIU Sharks, as we mentioned it a lot of times, just the velocity, trying to catch up to these upper 90 mile per hour pitches from Vochko, as the 2-2 from Vochko misses outside, and that puts the count full first time for the LIU Sharks offensively.
1: At the very least, it seems like there's progress here, especially from that first inning.
0: Mattson, the redshirt junior from Nanticoke, Pennsylvania, staring at a 3-2 count from Vochko, and Mattson looks at ball four in the dirt, and the Sharks have their first base runner of today's game. And that will bring up Cord Dobrinsky, the left fielder for the LIU Sharks, had two home runs in the NEC tournament and was stellar with the glove as well.
1: And not to mention, one of those home runs was off the scoreboard out in left center field back in New Jersey. He's really started off that rally against LeMoyne after they were down 3-0 in the first, put three runs on the board himself.
0: So Mattson at first, he's a threat to steal with 22 stolen bases in 27 attempts. Pickoff attempt by Vochko to Brennan Hudson, but getting back safely is Mattson. But Cord Dobrinsky, a senior out of Bristow, Oklahoma, batting .269, entering the NCAA regionals. He swings and misses at the first pitch from Vochko, 0-1.
1: Dobrinsky, 9 home runs, had a tough start of the year back in the NEC, but finished it really well and continued that in the NEC tournament with those two bombs.
0: And another pickoff attempt from Vojko to Hudson, but getting back safely is Mattson.
1: Like you mentioned, Josh, as well, Dubrinsky also had those great plays out in left center and left field, a nice leaping catch and a diving catch to save a couple of runs back in the NEC tournament.
0: The 0-1 from Vojko, and that's low and away for ball one. So Vojko, though he was dominant in the top of the first, seeing a little bit of, you know, the usual pressure that comes upon you when you're playing in these big moments. With a runner on first, runner does not go, and the fastball up high for ball two.
1: And that's because, Josh, the LIU Sharks hitters, they have a much better eye so far coming into this second inning.
0: Yeah, they love to see the ball well. Multiple players with 30 walks on the season. Dubrinsky with 29, and here's the 2-1 from Vojko. And that's a swing and a foul ball to the home plate screen. Make it 2-2 on Dubrinsky. A sold-out crowd here at Foley Field. And even more down the right field line and further back in the trees. And another pickoff attempt. Mattson gets back safely at first.
1: If I were the LIU Sharks, I would not go if you're Mattson there on first. You can't not give the Georgia Bulldogs outs whatsoever.
0: The 2-2 from Vojko to Dubrinsky. And a swing and a miss from Dubrinsky. That's now 5 strikeouts through 2 2/3 innings. 1 2/3 innings from Joey Vojko. He's really feeling it right now.
1: That's what makes Vojko so scary, man. That fastball at 95, it's scary in itself. But pair that with a nice slider at 89, it can really fool hitters well.
0: And now we'll bring up the NEC Tournament MVP, Joseph Durso, the senior catcher out of Seaford, New York. Previously a transfer of St. John's, had 2 home runs and 9 RBIs over the 3 games in the NEC Tournament. The first pitch from Vojko to Durso. Durso swings at a high fastball at 95 miles per hour, 0-1.
1: He was way behind that fastball, Josh. Couldn't catch up to it whatsoever.
0: LIU Sharks major underdogs against the number 3 national team in the Georgia Bulldogs. The 0-1 from Vojko, swinging a ground ball to shortstop. That'll be Branch over to Hudson for the 6-3 putout, and that will end the top of the second inning. So no hits, no runs, 1 man left on base, and no errors as we head to the bottom of the second. Still scoreless here in Athens, Georgia for game 2 of today's doubleheader of the Athens Regional in the 2026 NCAA Baseball Tournament. 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
2: Bob Dylan, one of our culture's most influential and groundbreaking artists. 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
0: Back here for the bottom of the second in the NCAA Baseball Regionals, the Athens region between the 4-seed LIU Sharks and the 1-seed Georgia Bulldogs. And Nick, we had a game here earlier today. The game started at 12. It was between the 3-seed Boston College Eagles against the number 2-seed Liberty Eagles.
1: Yeah, it was down
0: Liberty
1: to
0: Flames, excuse me.
1: It was down to the wire there. A 4-3 win by Liberty. And Boston College almost got it there in the late innings, but Liberty stormed back to get the victory, with the final out being a little blooper into shallow center field and a nice diving catch.
0: And batting 7th for the Georgia Bulldogs will be Jack Arcimone, the 6'1 junior out of Trumbull, Connecticut. The lefty swings at the first pitch from Finnerelli and lines one to center field for a base hit. He'll take a wide turn around first, but he'll stay put at first base. So one pitch and one hit for Jack Arcimone, the DH, for the Georgia Bulldogs, and that will bring up the shortstop in Colby Branch.
1: Branch batting 302 on the season, had 17 home runs, 53 RBIs, but struck out 61 times as well, so he is weak by way of the K.
0: The runner on first is Arcimone as the first pitch swinging by Branch. This will be skied down the left field, the right field line. It will be caught by the second baseman Fairchild. He makes the catch in foul territory for the first out of the bottom of the second. And that will bring up the nine hitter, Ryan Black, the right fielder, the last of four lefties for the Georgia Bulldogs.
1: Ryan Black had 8 home runs on the year, 29 RBIs, batted 313, and was 4 of 11 in the SEC tournament.
0: The first pitch from Finnerelli is in there for a called strike on Black. Black, a 6'1" senior out of Grand Prairie, Texas, a transfer of UT Arlington, went 4 for 11 with 2 doubles in the SEC tournament as the 0-1 is in there for a called strike. Home plate umpire Chris Ward with a delayed strike call, and Black down 0-2. So the regional is basically the same format as the NEC championship. We'll share more information on that as the 0-2 is in there for a called strike 3, and Ryan Black is down on 3 straight pitches. Finnerelli with his first K of the day for the LIU Sharks.
1: I don't know about that one, Josh. That ball looked way low, and the crowd is just as shocked as I am there, but a nice strikeout there for Finnerelli, and he quickly has 2 outs here in the bottom of the second.
0: And that will bring up the top of the order for the Georgia Bulldogs. It will be Trey Phelps, and this regional works basically the same way as the NEC tournament. Double elimination. If you lose twice, you're out. If you win 3 times, you're punching your ticket to the Super Regionals, as the first pitch from Finnerelli to Phelps is in there for a called strike.
1: So because Boston College lost to Liberty, the loser of this game would go and face Boston College
0: in an elimination
1: game.
0: The 0-1 from Finnerelli is in there for a called strike on Phelps. The Georgia bats not really swinging all that much here in the bottom of the second after Arcimone and Branch swung at the first pitches respectively.
1: I guess they're not used to seeing 79 mile per hour breaking balls.
0: The 0-2 pitch, swing and a ground ball to short. Rivera on to second for Fairchild, and he'll get the out there to end the bottom of the second inning. So one hit, no men left on base, no errors, no runs, as we head to the top of the third, still scoreless here in Athens, Georgia, in the NCAA Division I Baseball Regionals between the LIU Sharks and the Georgia Bulldogs. 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
4: 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And guess what, guys? We've been doing it for the past 26 years. 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
0: Back here for the top of the third in a scoreless game between the LIU Sharks and the Georgia Bulldogs. 4 seed against 1 seed here in Athens, Georgia, inside Foley Field. A packed Foley Field, might I add. Nick Pantalone alongside Joshua Grenning. I'm Joshua Grenning. Nick Panalone, it's my broadcast partner.
1: To make it clear.
0: To make it even more clear, and just a great atmosphere. If we haven't already mentioned it enough, I mean, the atmosphere here in Georgia, the atmosphere for Southern baseball is just off the charts.
1: Yeah, a beautiful crowd right here, all over the stadium, and even outside of the stadium as well. There are plenty of fans to witness this game. And just like you're saying, Josh, it's a beautiful environment, and forever grateful to be a part of it.
0: And it'll be Jake Kelleher, the first baseman, batting eighth to lead off the top of the third against Joey Volchko, who's had five strikeouts through the first two innings. And the first pitch from Volchko is low in the dirt for ball one to Kelleher.
1: Kelleher, one of the few LIU batters that didn't have a great NEC tournament, but it was great defensively at first base.
0: The 1-0 from Volchko, a swing and a ground ball over to shortstop, will be Colby Branch over to the first baseman, Brennan Hudson, for the 6-3 putout, and there's one away in the top of the third. And that'll bring up Matthew McGurk, the nine-hitter, the right fielder, batting right, to finish off the starting lineup for the LIU Sharks.
1: McGurk had 10 home runs on the year, 28 ribbies, also had 40 strikeouts, though. Has some pop to him, but is prone to the K.
0: And the first pitch from Volchko to McGurk is in there for a strike. McGurk, a redshirt junior, 6'4" out of Comac, so a Long Island product. Also played at Comac High School. As the 0-1 from Volchko to McGurk misses in the dirt, bounces to the catcher, Daniel Jackson. Four ball one.
1: A pitch way in the dirt. That hit the dirt before it even reached the batter's box line.
0: And the 1-1 from Volchko, and it's a high slider in there for a ball. 2-1.
1: And Volchko so far, while he's making good work with the LIU hitters, has missed his location more than I would have expected.
0: So nobody on with one out here in the top of the third. No score between the LIU Sharks and the Georgia Bulldogs. The 2-1 from Volchko sails high and away for ball three. LIU looking for their first hit of the game. They do have a base runner that came from Nick Mattson in the top of the second. But a 3-1 count for Matt McGurk against Joey Volchko. And a swing and a miss from McGurk makes it a full count.
1: Yeah, if you're Volchko, I would worry less about location and just challenging these LIU hitters with a fastball right there. Make them earn it, as they haven't been able to hit it yet.
0: The 3-2 pitch from Volchko to McGurk. Swing and a fly ball to shallow center field. Nobody sees it. And it hangs in the air just long enough for the right fielder, Ryland Black, to make the catch. There was some miscommunication between Ryland Lujo and Ryan Black out in center and right field, but the ball hung on long enough, high enough, to make the out a little bit more palatable.
1: Well, that ball was certainly for Lujo, but he charged in way too much, and the ball overtook him. Fortunately for him, Black is there to cover for him and overtake that ball.
0: As Noah Sorensen steps up to the plate with two outs here, as he looks at a first pitch called strike from Volchko, 0-1.
1: Sorensen struck out on three pitches in the top of the first to lead off this ballgame.
0: Sorensen heading into this tournament, the NCAA Regionals, only 17 strikeouts as he swings at a high chopper to shortstop. A nice barehanded play by Colby Branch over to first to Brennan Hudson. What a play to get the 6-3 putout and end the top of the third. So no hits, no runs, no errors, no one left on base in the top of the third for the LIU Sharks. We head to the bottom of the third, still scoreless here in Athens, Georgia, in the NCAA Regional between the LIU Sharks and the Georgia Bulldogs. 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
0: Back here at Foley Field for the bottom of the third inning between the LIU Sharks and the Georgia Bulldogs in the NCAA Athens Regional in baseball. The one seed Georgia Bulldogs, the four seed LIU Sharks, doing battle here at Foley Field, the home of the Georgia Bulldogs. Nick Pantalone alongside myself, Joshua Grenning. As coming up to the plate for the Georgia Bulldogs will be their number two hitter and the SEC Player of the Year, Daniel Jackson, who granted to a 6-3 fielder's choice in the bottom of the first.
1: But I want to say, Josh, back in that second inning, Finnerelli had a really good inning after a leadoff single out in center field. He put away the next three batters with a pop out to second, a strikeout looking, and a ground out to short. So good work so far from Finnerelli, and he's playing out there with confidence, and he's doing a great job locating his pitches.
0: So Finnerelli threw two innings, two hits allowed, two walks, a strikeout, and 32 pitches on 21 of them being strikes. As Jackson swings at the first pitch, a grounder to third baseman Noah Sorensen over to first, and he collides, Jackson does, with the first baseman Kelleher, knocks the ball out of the glove of the first baseman Kelleher, and he will reach safely, does Jackson.
1: Well, we label the single, though, yet Sorensen, the third baseman for the Sharks, knew he absolutely could have made that play in the throw just offline, and Kelleher cannot hang on to the ball. It's going to be a little single, but Sorensen's eating himself at that one. That's a play he could have surely made and would have been a nice out to lead off here at the bottom of the third.
0: And Dan Perillo having some words with the first base umpire, as Brian Peterson, the other umpires at second base, Jason Venzen, and at third base will be Javero January.
1: I'm sure head coach Dan Perillo thought perhaps the runner should have ran in his baseline more, but he was in his baseline.
0: As Rylan Lujo steps up to the plate, and Jackson a threat to steal at first base as the first pitch just misses for ball one on the outside corner.
1: Yeah, Jackson, 25 stolen bases on the year, only got caught stealing twice. So pretty successful in stolen base attempts.
0: Yeah, the only Bulldog with 20 or more steals in 2026, as the 1-0 is grounded through the shortstop hole into center field for a base hit. Moving to second base is Jackson, and staying at first is Lujo. So two straight singles to lead off the bottom of the third with nobody out for the Bulldogs. And that will bring up Brennan Hudson, the first baseman.
1: Hudson had a walk back in the first inning. And Hudson has 17 homers on the year. And with that short porch on right field, 314, it's a good hitter for the lefty.
0: So Finnerelli deals the first pitch. It's high for ball one. And you mentioned Hudson, a lefty, down the line, 314, but in right center, 370. So very disproportionate ballpark here at Foley Field in terms of the dimensions. As the 1-0 from Finnerelli, it hits Hudson on the front foot, and that will load the bases with nobody out here in the bottom of the third. Going to third, Jackson. Going to second, Lujo. And going to first base by way of the hit-by-pitch will be Brennan Hudson, and that will bring up Kenny Ishikawa, the left fielder, also a left-handed hitter for the Bulldogs.
1: So after two pretty good innings for Finnerelli, he finds himself in trouble. No outs, and the base is loaded. He's got to remember, just try to have fun up there. Don't think of the runners on base.
0: As Joe Durso and Jake Kelleher meet with Finnerelli on the mound, as there are bases loaded, two singles from Jackson and Lujo respectively, and then a hit by pitch on a 1-0 count to Brennan Hudson. That loads the bases with nobody out for Kenny Ishikawa, who has 15 RBIs on the season, 362 his batting average, 39 games, 35 of them being starts.
1: Not to mention Ishikawa is also one of the four members of the Bulldogs to have all SEC tournament team back in the SEC tournament.
8: Castle.
0: Bases loaded with nobody out for Nick Finnerelli. The first pitch to Kenny Ishikawa is in there for a called strike. A big spot and a big hole to climb out of if you're Finnerelli and the Sharks. The 0-1 to Ishikawa. Misses low for ball one. Durso thought he was going to get the benefit of the call from home plate umpire Chris Ward. Finnerelli working quick with the bases loaded, nobody out. The 1-1 pitch to Ishikawa, swinging a foul ball to the netting behind home plate, 1-2. The winner of this game will face the Liberty Flames for the right to advance to the championship of this regional as it was an swing over to third by Ishikawa, and this throw gets away from Noah Sorensen. One run scores, two runs will score. Coming around third from first will be Brennan Hudson. An error charge to Noah Sorensen. Plays three runs for the Georgia Bulldogs, and going all the way to third will be Ishikawa, 3-0 Bulldogs here in the bottom of the third.
1: Just absolutely unfortunate for Sorensen right there. He's got to know to eat that ball. A little chopper to the third baseman. Doesn't have any time to get any sort of out. And he's just got to eat that one. He's got to know that you cannot afford an error and just a poor play from Sorensen.
0: So that will be an E5 as the first pitch to Ryan Wynn is in the center field. That would get down for a base hit. And coming around third to score is Ishikawa. Make it 4-0 Bulldogs with still nobody out here in the bottom of the third. A four spot from the number three team in the nation.
1: What an absolute gut punch to LIU right there.
0: So we'll have a meeting on the mound. Whole infield coming in for the LIU Sharks as two base hits to begin this one from Daniel Jackson and Rylan Lujo got things started. And then a hit by pitch by Brennan Hudson loaded the bases. And Ishikawa with an swing to third base. And then an errant throw by Noah Sorensen over Jake Kelleher gets through to him and sails into foul territory up the right field side. And that scores three runs. Ishikawa to third. And then on the first pitch from Finnerelli to Ryan Wynn is a base hit and a single to center field, scoring Ishikawa.
1: Not to mention, Josh, back in the NEC tournament, we saw a couple of errors from Sorensen at third, some poor throws, and now here in the NCAA regionals, he's back at it with another error, some poor fielding there from Sorensen.
0: And now brings up Jack Arcimone. He swings at the first pitch, does not make contact, 0-1.
1: And I also want to mention, Josh, back in the regular season for the NEC, Sorensen had a lot of time at first rather than third. Only towards the end of the season did Sorensen take up more spots at third.
0: And Sorensen had some troubles in the NEC tournament with a few inaccurate throws as the 0-1 just misses inside, outside for ball one, 1-1. So on first base is Ryan Wynn. Not a threat to steal with two stolen bases in three attempts. A 4-0 lead for the Georgia Bulldogs, and make that six. A two-run home run from Jack Arcimone. The DH sends one into the right field scoreboard, making a six spot for the Georgia Bulldogs. It's 6-0 Georgia over the LIU Sharks, and still nobody out in the bottom of the third.
1: An absolute bullet from Arcimone down into right field, just past the Jumbotron out in right field. And the Georgia Bulldogs are pouring it on here in the bottom of the third. A sixth spot. And like you said, Josh, still nobody out.
0: And that will bring up Colby Branch as head coach of the Georgia Bulldogs, Wes Johnson, in his third year with the Bulldogs, has a chat with a few of the umpires.
1: One SEC head coach of the year as well.
0: As we still have a delay here.
1: Not sure what it's for. Do you know, Josh?
0: I have no clue. As the Georgia fans boo, I'm not sure why they're booing. They're up 6-0 over LIU.
1: The only thing I can imagine is if some umpire thought one of the base runners there missed a plate rounding the bases.
0: Well, it still says 6-0 on the scoreboard. So you don't have to worry about that, as the first pitch to Colby Branch is high and inside for ball one. And the oohs and ahs from the Georgia crowd. Not happy with that pitch from Finnerelli. Branch flied out to second his first time up as he lines one into left field and making the catch. Just a few steps shy of the warning track is Cord Dobrinsky. And finally, there's one away here in the bottom of the third.
1: So if you're Finnerelli on the mound, I can only imagine that, you know, you got to tell yourself to have fun right here. This is one of the best offenses in the country. This is bound to happen right here. And you just got to remember to keep at it and have a short memory.
0: And now bring up the nine-hitter, Ryan Black, who struck out on three straight pitches in the bottom of the second inning. He looks at a first pitch called strike from Finnerelli, 0-1. So the winner of this game will face the winner of, well, will face the Liberty Flames, who beat Boston College earlier today.
1: 4-3.
0: Whoever wins that game will go to the winner's bracket to determine who goes to the Super Regionals, which will be decided, which is paired with the Athens Regional, the Starkville Regional, hosted by Mississippi State, as the 0-1 was missed for 1-1. Here comes the 1-1 from Finnerelli, which is in there for a called strike on the inside corner, 1-2. The thing I mentioned was a championship game. That's not until way later when the College World Series shifts to Omaha. As the 1-2 from Finnerelli, swinging a high fly ball, shallow left field, more towards the infield. Noah Sorensen makes the catch. Sort of atones for the error that resulted in three runs, but still two away here in the bottom of the third in a six-run inning for the Georgia Bulldogs, as that'll bring up the top of the order for Trey Phelps.
1: And then again, Josh, I'm sure Sorensen is still eating on himself for that error over there, despite making the pop-out catch.
0: So Trey Phelps with nobody on base in a 6-0 ball game. He gets plunked by Nick Finnerelli, and he's aboard. And that means that the Georgia Bulldogs in this bottom of the third inning have batted around.
1: Second hit by pitch of the day for Finnerelli, second one of the inning.
0: And so I'll bring up Daniel Jackson, who singled in the infield to Noah Sorensen to begin this bottom of the third inning. And since then, six runs on four hits, as the first pitch from Finnerelli misses high for ball one. From what we've seen here in the other games that we've seen in the NCAA regionals, I do not believe there is a run rule here, as the 1-0 is fouled into the netting behind home plate, 1-1.
1: So despite there being no run rule, LIU is going to have to go this whole nine innings and hold on to a little bit of hope throughout the rest of the game. Never say die.
0: The 1-1 pitch from Finnerelli. It misses high and inside. Ball two, 2-1 on Daniel Jackson, the reigning SEC Player of the Year. Also a Golden Spike semifinalist for top amateur player in the nation. Yeah, 2-1. Swing and a foul ball grounded down the left field side. Bounces into play, but it will be 2-2 with two away here in the bottom of the third. Nick Finnerelli trying to just minimize some sort of damage after he's already given up six runs, three by way of an error, one by way of a base hit, and two by way of the homer, as the 2-2 misses outside for ball three, a full count. And for Jack Arcimone, that was his fourth home run of the season.
1: The absolute bullet out there into right field, a laser.
0: The 3-2 pitch with two away here. Runner goes, swinging a foul ball by Jackson, and he stays alive at 3-2. 3-2 count, two away here. Runner on first is Trey Phelps, who was hit by a pitch. As the Georgia Bulldogs have put up six runs as the 3-2 misses low, bounces in the dirt for ball four. So Phelps will advance to second, and going to first on the walk will be Daniel Jackson. I'll bring up Rylan Lujo, who had a base hit to center in this third inning.
1: So far, it's been a very tough inning for Finnerelli, with his defense not giving him much help as well. Sorensen, that error from third base on the throw to the first, did play home three runs for the Bulldogs earlier in this inning.
0: Lujo with nine home runs on the season. He skies one into center field on the first pitch. Playable for Nick Mattson. He comes in and makes the catch right on the faded G logo out in center field for the Georgia Bulldogs. That will end the bottom of the third, but not before six runs on an error and four hits and two left on base as we head to the top of the fourth here in Athens, Georgia. It's the NCAA Division I Baseball Regional between the LIU Sharks and the Georgia Bulldogs. 6-0 Georgia over LIU. We head to the top of the fourth here at Foley Field. 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
0: Back here at Foley Field to begin the top of the fourth inning in a 6-0 Georgia Bulldog lead over the LIU Sharks. Alongside Nick Pantalone, I'm Joshua Grenning. Happy to take you through this Friday evening, a NCAA Division I Baseball Regional here in Athens, Georgia. The 4-seed Sharks against the 1-seed Georgia Bulldogs, also ranked number 3 nationally, as Ryan Rivera will head to the plate for his second plate appearance in the fourth. In the first, he struck out to Joey Volchko. Already at 5 strikeouts is Volchko, and swinging at the first pitch and fouling it down the right field side and out of play is Rivera, 0-1.
1: So heading into this fourth inning, really important for the Sharks hitters to just keep a level head right there, have a short memory, and just play out for fun there. It's a good thing they're here.
0: As the 0-1 from Volchko to Rivera is in there for a called strike.
1: And, you know, just remember to have fun with it. You're massive underdogs against the third best team in the country right here. A sixth spot in the bottom of the third. It's not to be unexpected. And just have a short memory.
0: As the 0-2 is grounded foul down the left field side, we'll do it again at 0-2.
1: That's personally what I think the mentality of these LIU Sharks hitters should be, despite how much you want to win this game. You know, just go out there and have fun and enjoy the moment as well.
0: Yeah, Rivera, a senior out of San Diego, California, the All-NEC second teamer, a team leader in RBIs with 47, also leads the team in hits with 71 and doubles with 16. The 0-2 from Volchko misses up high, make it 1-2 on Rivera.
1: Rivera was All-NEC second team back in the NEC, All-First Team NEC a year prior, back in 2025.
0: The 1-2 pitch from Volchko to Rivera misses outside for ball two. And Volchko has a very interesting throwing motion. Like, kicks his leg out as he's trying to pitch.
1: Perhaps it could be a little distracting to these LIU hitters. Another thing in his arsenal.
0: As the lights brighten here at Foley Field, the 2-2 from Volchko to Rivera misses low and away, bounces in the dirt for ball three, full count on Rivera, the shortstop for LIU.
1: That high leg kick from Volchko is really where he gets all his momentum right there to throw as fast as he can. And a rather unique windup as well.
0: And we'll do the full count. The 3-2 pitch from Volchko to Rivera. Swing and another foul ball down the right field side and out of play. And Rivera in a great battle here with Volchko.
1: And again, it seems like that 95 fastball, 95, 96, 94. These LIU Sharks hitters just cannot put good metal on that ball.
0: The 3-2 pitch, once again, from Volchko to Rivera. Swing and a ground ball over to second base. Getting under it is Ryan Wynn. And throws it to first to Brennan Hudson. 4-4-3 put out, and there's one away here in the top of the fourth. And that'll bring up Elijah Fairchild, who struck out to end the top of the first earlier in this game. The lone lefty for this LIU squad.
1: Fairchild, a good contact hitter, leads the LIU Sharks in batting average with a .357 batting average. Struck out 38 times in a year, had 30 walks. A great contact hitter for the Sharks.
0: And the first pitch from Volchko to Fairchild is in there for a called strike on a great off-speed pitch. Volchko working quick here on Fairchild. The 0-1, swing and a fly ball down the right field line. Is it fair? Just foul. Fairchild almost had a home run as it just sailed just to the right of the right field foul pole and into the crowd. Oh, he was inches away from hitting the foul pole.
1: It was hooking, and he thought it just might hit the foul pole at that short porch right field, 314 down the line. But just hooks foul, and what would have been a great moment for the LIU Sharks to get a run on the board is now just scored as a foul ball.
0: And the Sharks still looking for their first hit of the game here in the top of the fourth with one away and Fairchild facing an 0-2 count on Joey Volchko. Over 90 strikeouts for Volchko, and make that another one for Volchko. Make it six on the day for Joey Volchko as he strikes out Fairchild swinging. And there's two away here in the top of the fourth. Brings up Mike Polubinski.
1: I saw something interesting for Fairchild there. He didn't have any leg kick whatsoever. It was all upper body on that swing. Perhaps a defensive swing right there so he could catch up to the fastball. Right there he got a breaking ball and he was missing it by a lot.
0: Polubinski struck out looking to begin the top of the second against Volchko. He swings at the first pitch, which misses. And misses for strike one.
1: And any pitch that isn't a fastball, sometimes it's fouled off. Other times, breaking ball, they're just way off.
0: And the 0-1 misses low. Make it 1-1 on Mike Polubinski. We mentioned at the top of the game that LIU was a great team on the base paths, but the Georgia pitching from Joey Volchko has been absolutely stellar. They've been only able to put one man on base, have the Sharks, and that was via a walk. The 1-1 pitch from Volchko goes low into the dirt, make it 2-1 on Polubinski.
1: And that was going to be a struggle for the Sharks hitters, we knew coming into this game. Getting runners on base against one of the best pitchers in the country, best pitchers in the SEC, Volchko. If they could get on the base pass, perhaps that strength could be used, but it's going to be tough.
0: And the 2-1 falls outside for 3-1. So Volchko with three strikeouts to begin the top of the first. And then a 1-2-3 inning in the third. Looking for his third 1-2-3 inning in four attempts. But he's facing a 3-1 here as the 3-1 misses low and actually bounces to the backstop. And now make it ball four and the second base runner for the Sharks today. Polubinski reaches first.
1: You know, Josh, maybe not to be too hopeful here, but back in the NEC tournament, the LIU Sharks did a lot of damage with two outs and had a lot of two-out rallies, especially against FDU. perhaps here with a base hit, a hit down the line, they could perhaps put a run on the board. And it might only put the lead down to five, but, you know, that would be a victory for the LIU Sharks here and there. Such a massive underdog. Just so some kind of offensive spark.
0: So Vochko, 3 2/3 innings pitched. 0 hits, 0 runs, a walk, 6 strikeouts, and 58 pitches, 36 of them being balls. Just a great start so far for the Georgia Bulldogs ace. As the mound visit between Daniel Jackson and the infield with Vochko is over, and in stepping to the right-handed batter's box is Nick Mattson. He was the first Shark to reach base in this game in the top of the second, reached on a walk. So a runner on first, that's Polubinski. With two away here in the top of the fourth, here's a grounder to short, and it's Colby Branch over to Brennan Hudson. A great 6-3 putout, and that will retire the Sharks. So no runs, no hits, one man left on base as we head to the bottom of the fourth inning. A 6-0 lead for the Georgia Bulldogs over the LIU Sharks in this NCAA Division I Baseball Regional here in Athens, Georgia. 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
0: Back here for the bottom of the fourth inning in a 6-0 Georgia Bulldogs lead over the LIU Sharks in this NCAA Division I Baseball Regional here in Athens, Georgia, alongside Nick Pantalone. Joshua Grang here with you, and for Nick Finnerelli, I mean, he's the Sharks' ace, but he's throwing a lot slower than Joey Vochko, the Georgia Bulldogs starting pitcher, and that's allowed the Bulldogs to get in front of these pitches a lot easier and send balls into the outfield.
1: Right, Finnerelli, he's been averaging 88, 89, sometimes 90 on that fastball, whereas Vochko, he's been hitting 95, 96, very consistently, a couple times 97, and that gap in the fastball has been the name of the game. It's why these Bulldog hitters are able to get on top of the pitches from Finnerelli, and the LIU Sharks hitters are having immense amount of trouble. Still no hits for the Sharks hitters, and just 2 walks on the day, having their only 2 base runners be those 2 walks.
0: And now Brennan Hudson will lead off the bottom of the fourth. He's reached on a walk and a hit by pitch, also scored a run. And the first pitch from Finnerelli to Hudson is up high for ball one. Finnerelli working on 55 pitches as the 1-0 is swung on and hit foul to the backstop by Hudson, make it 1-1.
1: You know, Josh, it just goes to show you the gap between the NEC and the SEC. Nick Finnerelli here on the mound was the NEC Pitcher of the Year. He was the best pitcher in the NEC. But here against the Bulldogs, he looks really vulnerable.
0: And the 1-1 pitch from Finnerelli is skied high over our heads out in left field. And that will sail out of play, and it damaged a car. So, yeah, it looks like it damaged a BMW.
1: You should have parked in a better spot.
0: Ah, darn.
1: You got to know it's a possibility.
0: And the 1-2 from Finnerelli misses up high, and it actually hits Hudson. So that's his second hit by pitch for Brennan Hudson, the third overall for Nick Finnerelli. And that will bring up Kenny Ishikawa, who singled and scored 3 on an error back in the third.
1: That little excuse me swing down the third base line where it was too slow to get anyone out, yet the third baseman Sorensen tries to get the out at first and absolutely misses the first baseman Kelleher, and it goes to the right, foul grounds in right field, scoring 3.
0: The first pitch to Ishikawa lined into center field, but high enough for Mattson to get under and make the catch. That was a screaming line drive into center field by Ishikawa. by Mattson makes the first out of the inning for the Sharks, and that will bring up Ryan Wynn, who singled, and got an RBI single in the bottom of the third.
1: And that's what's been unfortunate for the Bulldogs, and a little lucky for the Sharks out here. A lot of line drives into the outfield. Unfortunately for the Bulldogs, it's been right at an outfielder.
0: Yeah, and with the warm air, those balls are going to carry further, so on a colder day, that might have gotten down. But this is the South we're talking about.
1: Yeah, those warm days make that short porch out in right field even shorter.
0: Yeah, the first pitch from Finnerelli to Wynn was a ball outside. They get 1-0. At first, Hudson, not a threat to steal, has not stolen a base this entire season. And the 1-0 by Wynn is swung into left field. Giving it a look is Cord Dobrinsky, but he will watch it sail into the trees. Make it an 8-0 Georgia Bulldog lead off a two-run homer to left field off the bat of Ryan Wynn. His 7th home run of the season. Make it RBIs 31 and 32 for the junior out of Douglasville, Georgia.
1: An absolute moonshot from Ryan Wynn just over the left field wall. And puts the Georgia Bulldogs up 8-0. And unfortunately, I have to say, Josh, it's kind of what we expected going into this game.
0: Yeah, LIU's just severely outclassed by these Georgia Bulldogs as the first pitch to Jack Arcimone, who had a two-run homer of his own in the third inning. Swings at a foul ball. They get 0-1. So two two-run homer.

0: here to the Bulldogs. That's basically batting practice for them.
1: Yeah, the high 80s, low 90s fastball in the of the NEC seems to be seen well by the SEC batters who face pitchers who, you know, thrown a lot harder than that. As the first pitch to Colby Branch from Finnerelli sails high for ball one. So nobody on, and an 8-0 ball game for the Georgia Bulldogs. And swinging at the 1-0 was Branch, make it 1-1.
0: I do want to give fair praise to Finnerelli, though. A good first two innings, putting a zero on the board in the bottom of the first and the bottom of the second.
1: And the 1-1 is skied into foul territory. Will not be playable as it sails out of play. And that's the thing we mentioned. The foul ground here at Foley Field, there's little of it.
0: Very little foul ground right here. If there's a foul ball fly out, there's a very real chance it could go into foul territory.
1: So 1-2 count, two outs here in the bottom of the fourth. 8-0 Georgia over LIU. Colby Branch, the righty, against Finnerelli, the righty, as the 1-2 sails high for ball two.
0: And like I was saying, I wanted to give, you know, fair praise to Finnerelli. We see in these lopsided matchups, it could be a lot worse for Finnerelli here on the mound.
1: And the 2-2 from Finnerelli swung in a fly ball into left center. Who's going to get it? It'll be Cord Dobrinsky calling off Nick Mattson. He makes the catch, and that will retire the Georgia Bulldogs in the bottom of the fourth inning, but not before a two-run homer off the bat of Ryan Wynn adds two more on the board for the Georgia Bulldogs. They now lead 8-0 after one hit, two runs, no out, no men left on base, and no errors as we head to the top of the fifth here in Athens, Georgia. 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
1: Back here at Foley Field for the top of the fifth inning between the LIU Sharks and the Georgia Bulldogs. Georgia with an 8-0 lead through four innings in the NCAA Baseball Regionals here in Athens, Georgia. Alongside Nick Pantalone, my name is Joshua Grenning, and thank you so much for taking time out of your Friday evening to spend, you know, a good day of baseball. We thought there was some weather coming in, but right now, I mean, it's cloudy, but there's no rain.
0: Some people prefer cloudy, too. No sun in your eyes. You can see everything perfectly. And it's been beautiful weather as well here in the south. Not too hot, not too cold. It's been a fun day. Unfortunately, the Sharks are down 8-0. But there's been a couple of bright spots, even for Finnerelli. You normally see an 8 spot on the board, and you think it's bad, but for Finnerelli, he's had some good moments on the mound.
1: And leading off the top of the fifth for the LIU Sharks be Cord Dobrinsky, his second at-bat. His first at-bat was in the top of the second. He struck out swinging on Joey Volchko. As the first pitch from Volchko to Dobrinsky is a strike. And the LIU Sharks still looking for their first hit of this ballgame in the top of the fifth. They've had two runners reach on a walk. And this one is grounded to second base. Ryan Wynn over to Brennan Hudson for the 4-3 putout retires Cord Dobrinsky to lead off the top of the fifth. And I'll bring up Joe Durso, the NEC tournament MVP.
0: Had a grand slam in the final game, the NEC championship game against FDU, to get up 14 runs over FDU and put LIU having a chance to run rule FDU, which they did, and won in the seventh inning.
1: And the first pitch from Volchko to Durso is swung on, a fly ball foul out of play down the right field side. You mentioned the run rule, Nick. There is no such thing as the run rule here in the NCAA region.

0: So even if the LIU finds himself down 10-0 and we're in the top of the seventh and they strike out or they get out with no runs on the board, this game will continue. As the 0-1 from Volchko to Durso just misses for ball one. And the Georgia crowd enjoying this 8-0 lead, not too happy with the call from home plate umpire Chris Ward. And here's the 1-1 from Volchko to Durso. Swing and a miss from Durso. Now make it 1-2. Just the LIU batters cannot really keep up with the heater of Volchko and just the placement of these pitches the junior.
1: I can't really blame him, Josh. It's not what they're used to. That they're used to 85, 84.
0: And the 1-2 pitch, swing and a miss. Make that 7 Ks for Joey Volchko. He gets Durso to swing. And that will bring up Jake Kelleher with two away here in the top of the fifth.
1: Like we keep saying, it's a big difference. In NEC, the common fastball can be 85, 84, 83. Finarelli is one of the high-velocity pitchers at 89, 88. So they're just not used to it. This is not something the Sharks are typically used to.
0: And the first pitch to Kelleher from Volchko falls inside for a ball, 1-0.
1: Hey, unfortunately, we have to say this, though. I think the goal for the Sharks here is just to have some sort of offensive rally here in this game.
0: And Kelleher looks at a 1-0 pitch that falls high for a ball, 2-0. And we mentioned the Sharks, no hits through 4 2/3 innings pitched. Volchko really locked in with 7 strikeouts. Ball's behind 2-0 to Jake Kelleher. The pitch. Ball 3-0 now on Kelleher, the first baseman for the Sharks.
1: It makes me think, Josh, unfortunately, to say bad about the Sharks. Should Georgia have waited to use Volchko, perhaps against the Liberty Flame instead?
0: And the 3-0 falls outside for ball 4, so a 4-pitch walk issued to Jake Kelleher with 2 away here in the top of the fifth, and that'll bring up the 9-hitter, Matt McGurk.
1: Do you think that, Josh? Do you think Georgia should have held off on using Volchko against LIU, perhaps save him for the next round?
0: I mean, Volchko's their ace, but they do deal with some great players like Dylan Vigue. As the number 2 pitcher, as the first pitch to McGurk from Volchko is in there for a called strike. You know, Vigue with 14 starts, a Michigan transfer, a 4.37 ERA, gives you that 1-2 punch with Volchko. As the 0-1 from Volchko to McGurk, a swing and a miss, and McGurk finds himself quickly down to 0-2.
1: Goes back to that same thing that's been trouble with the Sharks, trying to catch up to the fastball, and any breaking ball, no matter where it is, the Sharks are just way ahead of it.
0: The 0-2 with two away and a runner on first. 8-0 Georgia against LIU. Volchko to McGurk. Swing and a tapper foul. And McGurk was almost tried to knock that ball away to the first base dugout where the LIU Sharks are, but it fell foul anyway. And we'll redo 0-2. So 3 base runners for the LIU Sharks through 4 2/3 innings, all by way of the walk.
1: Yeah, still none of them have yet to reach second base. Only first base so far for the Sharks. And there's still half a game to go, perhaps, to get some runs here going. Just show that they put up some sort of fight.
0: The 0-2 pitch from Volchko to McGurk. Up high for ball 1. Noah Sorensen would be on deck. He struck out and grounded out. With the runner on first being Jake Kelleher. 8-0 Georgia Bulldogs over the Sharks. In the top of the fifth. 1-2 count. 2 away. Volchko to McGurk. Check swing. Did he go? No, says the first base umpire, Brian Peterson, 2-2. McGurk with a good check swing. Didn't commit to it. As the Georgia faithful cheering on Volchko. 2-2 count to McGurk with 2 away here in the top of the fifth.

0: That misses up high for 3-2. So the,
1: from 0-2 to 3-2.
0: Yeah, good battle here by Matt McGurk. The nine-hitter for the LIU Sharks has 10 home runs on the season. Trying to get the Sharks their first hit of today's game. 3-2, two away here in the top of the fifth. 8-0 Georgia. Runner goes, swing and a miss. Matt McGurk goes down swinging. 8 strikeouts for Joey Vochko through 5 no-hit innings as we head to the bottom of the fifth here in Athens, Georgia in the NCAA Regional between the LIU Sharks and the Georgia Bulldogs. 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
2: 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Today at 5 p.m., the Sharks battle the Georgia Bulldogs live from Athens, Georgia. 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
0: As we head to the bottom of the fifth here in Athens, Georgia, for the NCAA Baseball Regionals here in Foley Field, the home of the Georgia Bulldogs, as the Georgia crowd, a sold-out crowd here at Foley Field, enjoying an 8-0 lead for their Bulldogs over the LIU Sharks, the 4 seed, and the Georgia Bulldogs, the 1 seed, the 3 seed nationally in the nation in all of NCAA Division I baseball. And we've seen a lot of upsets already here in the NCAA Division I tournament. The number 1 seed overall, UCLA, going down to St. Mary's in their bracket,
1: losing 3-2 against St. Mary's. A big upset right there. One you'd probably never really expect, Josh, but fortunately for UCLA, it is a double elimination bracket, so they're still alive in the tournament and can bounce back. We've seen that a lot in NCAA tournaments. It could be March Madness here in baseball, that even though they lose a game at a big upset, teams can still certainly come back.
0: And the infield shifted right as Ryan Black makes his way to the plate to lead off the bottom of the fifth against Nick Fenarelli, out there for his 5th inning of work. As the first pitch, Fenarelli to Black misses for ball one. Yeah, the shortstop Rivera on the right side of the second base bag. That's now illegal in the major leagues, but in college, it's all legal. The 1-0 from Fenarelli to Black just misses for ball two. We played an hour and a half, a little bit less than that, here in Athens, Georgia, bound the fifth, 8-0 Georgia over the LIU Sharks. In front of a sold-out crowd here at Foley Field, the 2-0 from Fenarelli misses inside, 3-0.
1: Perhaps Fenarelli started to feel a little bit of fatigue, that fastball dipping to 87-86 now.
0: And the 3-0 pitch in there for a called strike inside to Black. They get 3-1. And Fenarelli reaching 70 pitches on the game as this one from Black is lined foul down the right field side, almost like Fairchild's back in the top of the fourth, but that one didn't reach the seats.
1: Yeah, Fairchild, that was what would have been a home run, but dipped just foul. And curled around the foul pole for a foul home run.
0: So right now, Fenarelli having 8 hits through 4 innings. And this one is skied into right field off the bat of Ryan Black, and that ball is gone. A solo shot into the trees at Foley Field for Ryan Black. His 9th home run of the season. And that will be a 9-0 ball game for the Georgia Bulldogs, the 3rd home run for the Dogs in this game.
1: Another laser out into right field off the bat of Black. Tacks on another run here for the Georgia Bulldogs. 9 runs on 9 hits. And it's been a tough day for the LIU Sharks.
0: Yeah, and this was a long shot to begin with, but, you know, at this point, LIU playing for pride as the infield shifted to the left field side, as looks like Dan Perillo will make a call to the bullpen, and that will likely do it for Nick Finnerelli. As the Georgia faithful loving it here in Athens, as their Bulldogs have a 9-0 lead over the LIU Sharks on 9 hits.
1: You know, Josh, we hate to say it, but it is the truth. It is a very lopsided matchup, and your LIU out there, you can only do your best against the number 3 ranked in the country right there. It's a tough battle, and for Finnerelli, you know, you just go out there, you do your best, and he could look back at the start and see a couple of bright spots. Those first two innings, putting a 0 on the board.
0: And we will have a pitching change, so Nick Finnerelli's day is done after 4 innings of work, allowing 9 hits, 9 runs, all of them earned, 3 walks, a strikeout, 74 pitches, and 46 of them being strikes. We'll take a break as we get you set for the pitching change here in Athens, Georgia. 9-0 Bulldogs over the LIU Sharks in the bottom of the 5th inning. 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
0: Who it is? Back here at Foley Field, Nick Finnerelli's day is done after 4 innings, allowing 9 hits, 9 runs, all of them earned, with 1 strikeout, 3 walks. So in comes Dominic Vassallo, the 6'2" redshirt junior out of Brooklyn, New York. This will be his 15th pitching appearance, has the lowest ERA on this LIU baseball team at 2.13, has only pitched 12 and two-thirds innings, has struck out 7, walking 6.
1: A New York native coming from Brooklyn, and has a little bit of a sidearm action to him as well. Good way to deceive some of the Bulldogs hitters, but then again, that's a tough task.
0: And that sidearm has resulted in him allowing a few hit-by-pitches. He enters this game with 7, but holding opponent's batting average to just 205, so he's definitely one of those relief pitchers that in the NEC would be considered very good. But, I mean, when you're facing off against the SEC and just more elite competition, it kind of minimizes it a bit.
1: You look like batting practice out there. Unfortunately, I have to say, it's too very different teams with the very different rankings, and it's a big country out there. There's a lot of teams that have their own competition, and it's a big deal for the Sharks to just be here in the first place. And that might not sound like an award, but it really is when it comes to college sports and for the LIU Sharks.
0: And the first pitch from Vassallo to Trey Phelps, it hits him on the back. The second hit by pitch to Trey Phelps of the game, and make that 4 hit by pitches by LIU pitchers.
1: You can only imagine that's a little bit of jitters from Vassallo right there. Just, a big game right here, big crowd, perhaps feeling a little nervous. It goes back to what I was saying, just play for fun. That's what these LIU hitters got and pitchers just have to do.
0: And Vassallo will face the SEC Player of the Year, Daniel Jackson, who singled and walked as he gets an inside fastball from Vassallo as he's barking at Jackson from the mound, and the Georgia crowd not too happy.
1: Vassallo nodding his head. Perhaps he likes a little bit of the jeers.
0: And the 1-0 from Vassallo in there for a called strike, as he gets a little bit of a Bronx cheer from some of the Georgia fans.

0: You know what they say, ain't nothing finer in the land than a drunk, obnoxious Georgia fan.
1: That's quite the lie, Josh.
0: I stole that from Pat McAfee as the 1-1 misses and catcher's interference will be called on Joe Durso, and that will move Phelps up to second. So Durso trying to throw it back to first base to Kelleher, gets in the way of Jackson, and that will allow Phelps to move to second and get a runner in scoring position for Georgia. The 1-1 pitch from Vassallo to Jackson. Swing and a fly ball hit into left center field. This one is gone over the trees out in left center field. Make that 11-0 Georgia. Daniel Jackson with his 28th home run of 2026. And the Bulldogs are just pouring it on against the LIU Sharks here.
1: A long shot out into left center field for Daniel Jackson, showing why he is the SEC Player of the Year. It's just good. We're repeating ourselves, Josh, but it's crazy competition out here. It's a big gap. That's batting practice for Jackson, an 88, 87 mile per hour fastball. And you can expect nothing less from the guy who leads the SEC in home runs.
0: That was an absolute moonshot out in left center as the first pitch from Vassallo to Ryland Lujo falls in for a called strike. I would love to get a distance on that. That ball was crushed over the trees, right over the Georgia logo out in left center as the 0-1 misses for ball one.
1: Well, Josh, I can tell you this. I'm pretty confident saying that had to have at least been over 400.
0: Yeah. It's a little close to 380 over in left center field as the 1-1, a swing and a miss, a good pitch by Vassallo. Gets Lujo to chase down low at a ball in the dirt. 1-2. So Vassallo comes in, gives up a home run, a hit by pitch, and a home run to begin his outing. As there's a called strike three. Dominic Vassallo gets his first strikeout of the day, the second for the Sharks overall, and he gets Lujo to strike out looking.
1: So a nice strikeout against one of the better hitters in this Georgia lineup, all SEC first team Ryland Lujo, and Vassallo is able to get him looking.
0: And the wind's certainly picking up here inside Foley Field. And a little bit of precipitation coming down as well as the first pitch from Vassallo to Brennan Hudson, the first baseman for the Bulldogs, is a called strike.
1: Hudson hit by a pitch in two of his plate appearances today, so he's been feeling it on his body.
0: And the 0-1 from Vassallo, check swing from Hudson, doesn't matter. Ball, it's called a ball by home plate umpire Chris Ward on the outside part of the plate. Make it 1-1. With one away here in the bottom of the fifth inning, Bulldogs having a 11-0 lead over the LIU Sharks. The 1-1 misses low for a ball, 2-1.
1: As some rain is starting to come down onto the field, that good weather we had before, not looking so good anymore, Josh.
0: The 2-1 from Vassallo in there for a called strike two, as some of the Georgia fans sitting,
1: putting on their rain jackets.
0: Yeah, putting on rain ponchos, looking for some...
1: Most of the fans are covered here. Yeah. And will fortunately not feel the effects of the rain.
0: And the 2-2 pitch is swung on by Hudson down the left field line into foul territory, but this will fall out of play and get into the concourse. Yeah, I mentioned some of the Georgia fans coming equipped with rain ponchos. Other fans just making their way into shaded territory.
1: That's why this game was pushed forward to 5 o'clock instead of the 7 o'clock original start time.
0: Yeah, we're expecting some weather in the area, some thunderstorms, some rain here in Athens, Georgia, as the 2-2 pitch misses high and outside as it gets away from Joe Durso. Gets the count full at 3-2. So 3-2 count for Dominic Vassallo against Brennan Hudson. 11-0 Georgia over LIU in the NCAA regionals in Athens, as this one is smoked deep to right field, and that ball is gone. Another home run this inning, the third of the bottom of the fifth for the Georgia Bulldogs. This one comes off the bat of Brennan Hudson, making 18 home runs on the season for the first baseman for the Bulldogs. And Georgia now with a dirty dozen. 12-0 for Georgia over LIU here in the bottom of the fifth.
1: That home run was longer and much farther than Jackson's was, and I thought that one was 420 plus. That ball from Hudson was absolutely smoked, and if you were to show me that was 450 recorded, I wouldn't be surprised. An absolute meatball that is crushed by one of the best power hitters on this Bulldogs team.
0: As the rain coming down a little bit more heavily, as Kenny Ishikawa looks at a first pitch ball on the inside from Dominic Vassallo, 1-0. So that's the third home run of the inning given up by Dominic Vassallo as he delivers the 1-0, which falls in there for a called strike.
1: You know, if you're Sharks players coming into this game, of course you hope for a better outcome, but at the back of their minds, they got to know this is a very real possibility.
0: As this one is skied into left field, but playable for Cord Dobrinsky out in left field. He makes the grab, and there are two away here in the bottom of the fifth. And I'll bring up Ryan Wynn, who had a two-run homer back in the bottom of the fourth to make it a 8-0 ball game. As the Georgia crowd just loving this performance, this offensive display from the Bulldogs, the number one home run hitting team in the nation, as the first pitch from Vassallo to Wynn falls outside for ball one. They had 149 coming into today and make that 153 with four home runs in this regional. And the 1-0 just misses outside for ball two, 2-0. So some on and off rain showers here at Foley Field. A 12-0 ball game for the Bulldogs as Wynn skies one foul down the right field side. Is it playable for a shark? No, it's not. It hits the netting just out of play. And now made the count 2-1.
1: And it goes back to what we were saying, Josh. There's not a lot of foul territory here at Foley Field. And that ball hits the netting and goes out of play.
0: And the organist here at Georgia,
1: he's doing a pretty swell job so far.
0: He's doing a great job. He played Benny in the Jets earlier. I mean, this guy's a pro. As the 2-1 is grounded by Wynn over to Rivera. Long throw over to first to Kelleher, but he steps off the bag, and that will mean that Wynn is safe at first. So that'll be an... That will likely be an infield hit.
1: Right, an infield hit.
0: Awarded to Ryan Wynn. So with two away here in the bottom of the fifth, that will bring up Jack Arcimone at a two-run homer back in the third. And what was a six-run inning back in the bottom of the third, as we'll have another mound visit here for LIU. Dominic Vassallo allowing three home runs here in the bottom of the fifth. Four runs, three homers, makes it a 12-0 ball game. And we will indeed have another pitching change. So Dominic Vassallo, unable to go an inning, he goes two-thirds of an inning. As we will get you the name and number for the third LIU pitcher to come into this game after this break. 12-0 Georgia over LIU in this NCAA regional in the bottom of the fifth. 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
2: Back here at Foley Field, we have a new pitcher for the LIU Sharks, the third of the game and the second of the bottom of the fifth. It'll be the left-handed redshirt junior out of Albrightsville, Pennsylvania, James Lordy. This is his 17th appearance of 2026.
3: A 9.96 ERA on the year. Pitched 28 innings, giving up 31 earned runs, 24 walks, and 20 strikeouts. And while we were during break, Josh, Lordy threw an absolutely wild pitch, and the fans, they were letting him hear it when that ball sailed over Durso's head. And you got to think, it's not because he's a wild pitcher, it's because the ball is so slippery because of the rain.
2: Oh, yeah. I mean, it's been on and off rain. Right now, it's not raining. As Lordy gets heckled a bit by the Georgia faithful. Alongside Nick Panalo, and I'm Joshua Granning, happy to take you through this NCAA regional. Unfortunately, the LIU Sharks, the NEC champion, just not really hanging with the SEC champion, the Georgia Bulldogs. This is Georgia's first SEC championship since 2008. Looking to head back to the College World Series for the first time since 2008. They've been there before in Omaha in 06, 01, and 04. Yeah, 06, 04, and 01 and have in become, the 21st century.
3: Become national champions one time back in 1990.
2: And they were not the SEC champions that year. As Jack Arcimone swings at the first pitch from James Lordy, and he sends one foul down the left field side and out of play into the parking lot.
3: Hopefully another car does not take any sort of damage.
2: So the runner on first is Ryan Wynn. He got on of an infield single to short with two away here in the bottom of the fifth. Arcimone checks his swing. Does he go? No, says the third base umpire, Javero January. So it'll be 1-1 on Arcimone. Twelve-nothing Georgia over LIU. LIU yet to record a hit in this game. The 1-1 misses inside, 78 miles per hour from Lordy, 2-1. And, you know, the 78 might be good for the NEC, for the SEC. That's pretty much like underhand pitch softball at this point. The 2-1 pitch from Lordy is swing and a foul ball off the home plate, home netting. Make a 2-2 count.
3: It's sad to say, Josh, but you're absolutely right. 78, 79, it's not going to get you against these Georgia Bulldogs unless you have some immaculate movement on that pitch, which, Lordy, it's not that good of a breaking ball, unfortunately.
2: The 2-2 pitch with one on, with two away here in a 12-0 ball game for the Georgia Bulldogs, and this is a base hit line to right field. Advancing from first to third will be Ryan Wynn. And stopping at first with a single is Jack Arcimone. That's his third hit of the day. Two singles and a homer for the Georgia DH.
3: It's been a long first inning, Josh. We've got two pitching changes as well. Three home runs. Quite the inning.
2: Yeah, and back in the third inning, the Bulldogs batted around, and if Branch can get on base here, they will have batted around the LIU Sharks for the second time tonight. Runners on the corners for Colby Branch. As the rain continues to pick up here, the first pitch from Lordy falls low and inside for ball one.
3: Branch, the lone hitter on the Bulldogs, who has not gotten on base yet.
2: Three flyouts, two to left field, one to the second baseman Fairchild. The 1-0 from Lordy. And that's a called strike, even though Durso could not contain it, but it was right over the plate, so make it 1-1. Up next will be Ryan Black, who got this inning started with a moonshot of a home run to right field. The 1-1 pitch from Lordy to Branch. Swing and a ground ball gets through the shortstop hole, and that will score another run for the Georgia Bulldogs, an RBI

0: A single for Colby Branch. That's his first hit of the game. Coming home to score is Ryan Wynn. 13-0 Georgia over LIU in the bottom of the fifth.
1: And now the Bulldogs have officially batted around for the second time this game. And Ryan Black up to bat. Started off the inning with a home run. A laser out into right field.
0: So runners at first and second for Ryan Black and a 13-0 Georgia lead over LIU. But there's two away here in the bottom of the fifth. Black looks at the first pitch for a called strike from Lordy, 0-1.
1: 77 on that breaking ball. Very hittable pitch for someone like Black.
0: A very humid evening here in Athens, Georgia at Foley Field. The 0-1 from Lordy. Swing and a chopper over to first. Coming over is the first baseman, Kelleher. And the pitch over to Lordy is not in time. So Black, with his speed, reaches base as Lordy had a little bit of trouble getting off the pitcher's mound and trying to cover first base. There was some indecision between him and Kelleher. And so he will reach base. Bases are loaded for Trey Phelps.
1: And it's plays like those that are just not acceptable for the LIU Sharks. A slow chopper to the first baseman, Kelleher, has time in the world to get it, but it's just too nonchalant with the ball. He does not charge the ball. You're talking baseball, you got to charge the ball. He waits for it to get to him. And as a result, the speedy Black is able to beat him to the bag. And, you know, you could accept getting beat by this Bulldogs team, but plays like that, you cannot.
0: So Trey Phelps on for his second at-bat of the inning. Looks at a first-pitch ball. As a reminder, no run rule here in the NCAA regionals. There was a run rule in the NEC tournament and other conference tournaments.
1: The SEC as well.
0: The 1-0 from Lordy. And that will fall in for a called strike, 1-1.
1: A little get-me-over slider right there. That caught a lot of the plate and up in the zone.
0: Phelps, in this fifth inning, scored a run and was also hit by a pitch. And the 1-1 falls outside for ball two. So a 13-0 Georgia lead over LIU. SEC champion versus NEC champion, and the Bulldogs just straight up running away with this one as the 2-1 from Lordy sails almost over the head of Durso. A good job by the LIU catcher to make sure he didn't go into the backstop and score another run. But nowhere to put Phelps as there's bases juice. Black at first, Branch at second, Arcimone at third. In a 13-0 ball game, 3-1, two away, bases loaded for Trey Phelps against James Lordy, the lefty. The 3-1, swing and a high fly ball. This is playable in right for Matt McGurk. Will they get it? And a nice play made by Elijah Fairchild, reaching over his back, going against the grain. And that gets a round of applause from the Georgia faithful, and that will finally end the bottom of the fifth, but not before five runs added on by the Georgia Bulldogs on 6 hits.
1: Three of those being home runs.
0: Three of them being home runs and leaving three men on base. But I don't think that really matters with the leaving on base as we head to the top of the sixth here in Athens, Georgia. 13-0 Georgia over the LIU Sharks. 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
0: Back here for the top of the sixth at Foley Field in Athens, Georgia for the NCAA Regional between the LIU Sharks and the Georgia Bulldogs. Georgia with a 13-0 lead over the Sharks as coming up to bat for the top of the sixth, leading off will be Noah Sorensen.
1: Sorensen struck out in the first inning and grounded out to short in the third. LIU still looking for their first hit of the day.
0: And Joey Vochko on a tear right now as the first pitch fastball sails low and gets away from the catcher Daniel Jackson, 1-0.
1: Hey, Josh,
0: on Sorensen.
1: This might be the time for the LIU hitters to get something going as Vochko had a lot of rest there in the bottom of the fifth.
0: And the 1-0 falls in for a called strike on Sorensen. Vochko through five innings, eight strikeouts, three walks, no hits, no runs, nearing 80 pitches on his day. So the perfect game, not in play, but the no-hitter in play as this one hits Sorensen, and he'll take his base, the first leadoff batter for the Sharks to reach base.
1: There's a start, Josh, and Sorensen is known to steal bases, 20 stolen bases in the NEC out of 23 attempts.
0: So that's the fourth Sharks base runner of the game, still yet to collect a hit, but Ryan Rivera, for his third plate appearance, struck out and grounded out his first two plate appearances.
1: And hopefully this base runner could reach second base. That would be a good start.
0: Big hole between second and first, playing for the pole to left, as Vochko delivers the first pitch to Rivera, which falls outside for ball one.
1: I have to think the goal for the LIU Sharks here, just get a run on the board, get something, get a hit as well. And that could be a good win for the Sharks here, going up against the third-ranked team nationally in the Georgia Bulldogs.
0: The 1-0 from Vochko misses outside for ball two. And Jackson just giving some words of advice to his battery mate, Vochko. You know, there comes a point where, I mean, the no-hitter is in play. You have given up four base runners, but none of them have base via the hit. As Ryan Rivera looks at the 2-0, which misses for ball three.
1: And you hear a little bit of the crowd be very disapproving of that call right there, ball three to Rivera.
0: I wouldn't be too mad. Georgia is up 13-0.
1: They seem greedy. They want it all, Josh, and I don't blame them.
0: No run rule here in the NCAA Regionals. The 3-0 from Vochko is in there for a strike to Rivera, 3-1. And a little bit of a Bronx cheer from the Georgia crowd. As the rain picks up again on a humid Friday night.
1: Now, despite the rain, these fans are out here in the rain supporting their team.
0: As the 3-1 from Vochko to Rivera. And it misses outside for ball four. So the first two batters for the Sharks in the top of the sixth reach base. But still no hits for the Sharks as Elijah Fairchild gets up to bat. So advancing to second will be Sorensen. He'll bring up Elijah Fairchild, who struck out twice, but has had some good contact. He hit a foul ball just missing the right field foul pole earlier in the fourth inning.
1: The foul home run, as that could have been LIU's first hit of the day.
0: And speaking of no-hitters for Georgia, 10 Georgia no-hitters in their history. The last one coming in a combined effort against Furman, against the Paladins on March 17th, 1999. And the first pitch to Fairchild misses inside for ball one.
1: It's one thing for the Sharks to possibly have a double-digit loss, but to get no hit on today, I think for the Sharks' standards, that cannot happen for them, and it shouldn't happen for them.
0: Fairchild in a favorable position with two runners on and the lone lefty in the LIU lineup. He swings at the 1-0, lines one down the right field side, foul for strike one. That almost got one of the grounds crew here.
1: That's why you have the net there. Safety is the most important thing.
0: As the rain picks up here in Athens, Georgia, we were expecting some thunderstorms, but no bolt of lightning has reached. As the 1-1 from Volchko misses inside for ball two. So a little bit of command issues here from Joey Volchko.
1: And like I said to start off, there's a long rest there in the bottom of the fifth.
0: Mm-hmm.
1: Maybe perhaps a little too long. That can happen to pitchers sometimes.
0: 6'4" junior out of Visalia, California, a Stanford transfer. Will fire the 2-1 to Fairchild, which misses inside for ball three. So what's funny here is the Sharks are one ball away from loading the bases, yet they still don't have a single hit in this game.
1: We know baseball, Josh. It's a wacky sport, and things like that can happen.
0: But 3-1 count, runners on first and second for Elijah Fairchild. Bochco, the pitch, swing and a tapper over to third. A barehanded grab by Trey Phelps over to Brennan Hudson for a nice 5-3 putout. That's the second nice barehanded play by the Georgia Bulldogs infield, but it advances the runners to second and third with one away, and that'll bring up Mike Polubinski, the DH.
1: Again, the Georgia Bulldogs showing off their good defensive plays. .984 fielding percentage on the year. That is sixth nationally.
0: Yeah, just a fantastic team this Georgia Bulldogs squad is on both sides of the ball, both offensively and defensively. And they're showing it here why against the LIU Sharks. But with one away, Polubinski will look at a ball one in the dirt. Nice block there by Jackson.
1: Polubinski walked in the fourth and struck out looking in the second. The four-hitter for the Sharks and the DH. Had a great NEC tournament with multiple RBIs, five hits. But so far here, it's been a tough day.
0: The 1-0 from Volchko to Polubinski. Misses low, and coming home from third, he will score Noah Sorensen. He gets the Sharks' first run of the game. It's now a 13-1 ball game. The Sharks avoid the shutout.
1: They avoid the shutout, Josh, and a run is looking nice there for the Sharks, though. They do need to get a hit this game. Getting no hit, that would be tough for them.
0: So a wild pitch credited to Joey Volchko scores the first run of the game for the Sharks in the top of the sixth. And this would be a chopper down the left field side foul. Make it a 2-1 count on Mike Polubinski. Advancing to third on that wild pitch was Ryan Rivera. He's 90 feet away from scoring. As Polubinski awaits the 2-1 from Volchko. One away here in the top of the sixth. Here's the pitch. In there for a called strike at the knees. 2-2.
1: Polubinski did not like that call. Thought that was way low. But just catches the zone.
0: So 2-2 count. One away here in the top of the sixth. 13-1 Georgia over LIU. Runner at third. Polubinski swings and taps one foul to the backstop. And we'll do it again at 2-2. The last time Georgia had a no-hitter against Furman on March 17th of 1999, it was a combined effort. The final score of that game, 14-1. This game, 13-1.
1: Well, all you got to do here is, Sharks, limit the damage here. Put up as much of a fight as you can. Come away with something.
0: The 2-2 pitch from Volchko to Polubinski with a runner on third. Swing and a miss. Polubinski strikes out swinging. The ninth strikeout of the day for Joey Volchko. And there's two away in the top of the sixth.
1: Again, when it's not the fastball, it's the slider. And these LIU hitters trying to catch up to that 95 fastball are way out ahead of the breaking ball and made Polubinski look silly there, swinging out a pitch in the dirt.
0: Now up to bat Nick Mattson. He's walked and grounded out his first two plate appearances. And he looks at the first pitch for a called strike from Joey Volchko.
1: Mattson walked the first base runner of the day for the LIU Sharks back in the second and grounded out to third in the fourth.
0: Rain coming down steadily here at Foley Field. An 0-1 count, two away here in a 13-1 game for the Bulldogs as Mattson looks at the 0-1 in there for a called strike, 0-2. Volchko looking to get out of the sixth inning, not allowing a single hit, even though he has allowed a run. The 0-2 pitch from Volchko to Mattson. Swing, check swing, no, says the first base umpire, Brian Peterson. And it's a 1-2 count. Georgia crowd not happy.
1: Like you're saying before, Josh, they want it all.
0: Indeed, Nick. And we'll do it again. 1-2. We're two away here in the top of the sixth. 13-1 Georgia over LIU. Runner at third. The pitch from Volchko. Misses low for ball two.
1: Sharks still looking for their first hit. Have a run across the board on a wild pitch, but still no hits.
0: The 2-2 count with two away here in the top of the sixth. Volchko to Mattson. Righty on righty. The pitch. Swing and a miss. Jackson tags out Mattson and make it 10 strikeouts for Joey Volchko through six innings. Hasn't allowed a single hit. But the Sharks get their first run of the game on no hits, one run, an error, and one man left on base here in the top of the sixth. We head to the bottom half of the sixth inning in this NCAA regional game between the LIU Sharks and the Georgia Bulldogs. 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
0: Back here at Foley Field for the bottom of the sixth inning, a 13-1 ball game in favor of the Georgia Bulldogs over the four-seed LIU Sharks, Georgia being the one seed in this Athens Regional, the three-seed nationally, and they are just pouring it on the LIU Sharks. Nick Pantalone alongside myself, Joshua Grenning, as LIU trots out James Lordy for his second inning of work, not full inning of work, as he came in for Dominic Vassallo in the middle of the fifth inning, in which the Georgia Bulldogs put up five runs and three homers in that bottom half of the fifth.
1: A brutal inning for the LIU Sharks there. A lot of bombs and a very long inning, batting around for the second time this game. And unfortunately, as we keep saying, if you're just tuning in with us, this is to be expected. The gap between talent between the LIU Sharks and the Georgia Bulldogs, it's a massive talent gap.
0: And you can see it right here as Daniel Jackson, the SEC Player of the Year, comes up to bat. He's got a two-run homer and a single and scored a run. Got his 28th of the season off of a moonshot to left center. Over the trees.
1: SEC Player of the Year, All-SEC First Team, 28 home runs. He is unstoppable.
0: He looks at the first pitch away from James Lordy to begin the bottom of the sixth, 1-0.
1: Lordy, 74 on that slider right there to the right-handed batter, lefty Lordy.
0: And the 1-0 pitch misses low, ball two. So the lone hitter, lone Georgia batter without a hit is Trey Phelps, the leadoff man. He's been hit by a pitch twice and also flied out as well as looking at a 2-0 called strike from James Lordy has Daniel Jackson 2-1.
1: I mean, what can you do if you're Phelps if you got hit by a pitch twice in the game?
0: I mean, he scored a run as well.
1: He did score. He still contributed.
0: As the 2-1 misses outside for ball three on Jackson, the lone base runner to not record a run is Kobe Branch. He did have an RBI single in the bottom of the fifth. The 3-1 pitch in there for a called strike. Home plate umpire Chris Ward making the call, and it's now a full count. As the rain picking up very heavily here in Athens. In a 13-1 ball game, bottom of the sixth. 3-2 count on Daniel Jackson. Misses low for ball four, and Jackson is aboard with a walk. His second of the game. And that'll bring up Rylan Lujo, who's had two singles, a flyout, and a strikeout, also scored a run.
1: The fourth walk of the day for Georgia.
0: And for reference, Joey Volchko has given up four walks himself. As the first pitch swinging by Lujo, skied into left center field. Going back is Mattson. He will not get it. And this one is gone. Rylan Lujo with a two-run homer. Make it 10 home runs on the season for the center fielder. And it's now a 15-1 Georgia lead over LIU in the bottom of the sixth.
1: I mean, Josh, that's just what's going to happen when you throw a 75-mile-per-hour breaking ball and it catches too much of the zone. The home runs are going to happen, especially to one of the best offenses in the country, if not the best.
0: And it looks like because of the rain here, they're going to delay this game and put the tarp out.
1: Yeah, the rain just picking up too heavy right here. And the umpires, they have to put a delay on this game.
0: So if you're just joining us, a two-run homer from Rylan Lujo has extended the Georgia Bulldogs' lead to 15-1 as the tarps are off on the right field side. As the PA announcer addresses the crowd and announces that there is a rain delay. It is a dirt field here inside Foley Field. So we will operate in a rain delay here. But right now, I mean, the Sharks, they put up one run. Still have not recorded a hit through six innings. And with the way this weather is shaping up, as I now see the tarps are off on the left field side, on that little balcony above the Georgia bullpen out in left field, I mean, there's a good chance that this game might be called.
1: I wouldn't be surprised, Josh. It's been a tough game. And with the lead being so massive, a 14-run lead, 15-1 in Georgia's favor. I wouldn't be surprised if they just call it.
0: Yeah, we're looking over at the left field side. There's some Georgia fans with their tarps off. It's become a nationwide phenomenon here as the Georgia faithful do the Sic'em chant. But there's been some other action in the NCAA tournament, and there's been some major upsets so far in the regionals. We've had the one seed nationally, UCLA, lose a close one 3-2 to St. Mary's.
1: That's just college sports for you, Josh. Upsets certainly happen, and we have one already here in the first matchup of these NCAA regionals.
0: So right now, Georgia with 13 runs on 15 hits, no errors. LIU with one run on no hits and one error. A six-run outburst in the third, and then two runs in the fourth via a Ryan Wynn home run to left. That scored Brennan Hudson. And then a five-run outburst in the bottom of the fifth, which there were three homers. Ryan Black, Daniel Jackson, and Brennan Hudson and then a RBI single by Colby Branch, and then a wild pitch, a pass ball has been issued officially by the scorers in the top of the sixth, scoring Noah Sorensen while Ryan Rivera moved to third, while Elijah Fairchild was at the plate. And that's where we stand right now at a 13-1 ball game, a 15-1 ball game, excuse me, between the Georgia Bulldogs and the LIU Sharks.
1: So, Josh, if this game were to be called due to weather and thunderstorms, how do you think you would feel if you were a member of this LIU Sharks baseball team? Would you feel like you did enough to say you put up a shot?
0: I mean, you look at the first two innings, Georgia, their offense

0: low 90s, mid high 80s on the fastball, compared to Joey Votjko, who's reaching almost 100 on the fastball for his own. I mean, it's kind of a big advantage siding with the Bulldogs.
1: That's the name of the game right there, Josh. It comes down to your starting pitching. The velocity of Votjko, it was too much for the LIU Sharks, who, like we said before, the LIU Sharks team in the NEC, they're used to 87, 86, 85, 88. That rarely do they see 95, 96, 97. And they were clearly outmatched in this game. And, you know, some of the good things to talk about is Finarelli, for two innings, those first two innings, put up a zero spot and was looking pretty good, was able to locate his pitches, didn't have trouble walking hitters like he did against LeMoyne in the NEC tournament. But, you know, it can only be so long until this Georgia offense is able to lock you down and figure you out. And they put up 15 runs, and the LIU bats still have not figured out Votjko. And ultimately, Josh, to answer the question, would I be proud of myself and the team if I'm a part of the LIU Sharks, you know, clubhouse? I'm going to say no. I feel like I would really want a hit or two to go with the one run. If that were to happen, it wouldn't be the greatest, but not what I expected from the Sharks team, perhaps to put up two or three runs, what I expected. It would at least be something. I could come with my head held high as it is right now. I don't think I'd be able to do that.
0: So on the other side, for the Georgia Bulldogs, Joey Votjko, the 6'4" junior righty out of Visalia, California, a Stanford transfer, just absolutely dominating against the Sharks. Six innings pitch, no hits allowed, one earned run, four walks, 10 strikeouts on 98 pitches. He is absolutely mincing the Sharks offense. And, you know, it's kind of the story. You know, SEC versus NEC, you're going to see a lot of that, you know, difference in talent, in just overall, I guess.
1: The talent.
0: That's pretty much it, the talent.
1: Yeah, you'd probably just keep saying words that are synonyms of talent. It's just a big talent gap. And
0: yeah,
1: at the end of the day, it's a big country. There's a lot of different players who are at different skill levels, and not everyone can be as amazing as number three ranked nationally, Georgia Bulldogs. But at least for the Sharks, like, them being in the NCAA regionals is a victory in itself.
0: Yeah.
1: To win the NEC, it's a big accomplishment for them. And as much as you want to say you want to win it all, you want to get to the championship, some teams just have to accept that there's a certain goal that you have limits, and to just be happy with the goals that you can reach. And fortunately, the things that were expected of the LIU Sharks, they were able to accomplish.
0: And just looking at this facility, I mean, Foley Field, I mean, you've got a whole bunch of amenities that back home in Brookville at LIU Baseball Stadium, I mean, it is pales in comparison by 10,000%.
1: It just goes to the budget, different universities as well.
0: That is true.
1: Georgia here, they have a lot more to work with. They got more money, more space compared to Long Island University, and that's just the way of universities. Some have much more to them, and some have much less. And, you know, we still love LIU. We're still having a great time out of it, having these opportunities, and, you know, proud of our team as well. You know, not all of us can be teams of be a part of universities that are ranked third nationally. Here at LIU, just happy with what they can accomplish, and it's a lot right now. And I think that's all I have to say, Josh.
0: Yeah, and for Joey Votjko, if this game is called, it would be the first no-hitter by a Georgia pitcher since a combined no-hitter against Furman on March 17th, 1999, the final score of that one being 14-1. The last individual no-hitter by a Georgia Bulldog came all the way back in 1994 on March 19th, and that was thrown by Brian Powell in a 9-0 victory over Eastern Kentucky.
1: So, unfortunately, if the weather continues to be this rough, LIU is going to be making some history in all the wrong ways.
0: At least they can say that they're a trivia question. A trivia answer.
1: You know, I wouldn't say that, Josh. They are. I don't think they would like it, but
0: they would not like it. But if we're being honest, I mean, just being here. You mentioned it.
1: I was going to say, just putting up a run.

0: Yeah, just putting up a run, manufacturing the run. The run that was manufactured, it's the way that we've seen LIU manufacture runs throughout the course of 2026. Small ball and just pitchers making mistakes.
1: They have done that before. They have had great plate discipline. Though when it comes to the bats back in the NEC, they really looked unstoppable. Multiple home runs, two-out rallies. And, you know, this is just the reality of baseball sometimes. But, you know, Josh, I don't know how much longer we could go repeating ourselves, but, you know, a 99% chance that LIU's next opponent will be Boston College.
0: Yes.
1: As they lost 4-3 to the Liberty Flames, and they'll have a better chance against them compared to the Georgia Bulldogs. Perhaps they could put up a little bit more against them and come away from this tournament, you know, with some good hitting compared to this game, and perhaps, Josh, maybe even a win.
0: Maybe even a win. So we are in a severe weather delay, according to the video board out in right field. It says, quote, "We are monitoring the situation and will provide updates when needed." So the fans here have evacuated to safer ground, or if they have their ponchos on, they're enjoying some food, some other baseball action as well, because, I mean, this is just day one of the NCAA regionals, and we probably have to wrap up. But before we keep repeating ourselves even further, but to keep you guys up to date, 15-1 Georgia over LIU in the bottom of the sixth inning, last hit being a two-run homer off the bat of Rylan Lujo to make it a 15-1 ball game. And that is where we stand here in Athens, Georgia, in the NCAA baseball regional in Division One. Wait, what did you write? Have mercy. It's a good opportunity for the resume.
1: Good opportunity, you know?
0: It's not every day that...
2: And a free trip out of it?
1: And a free trip?
0: That's free
1: to Georgia? This is my second time in Georgia.
0: The Atlanta airport, we're speaking with some of the EMT staff on site here that are situated next to us. I mean, they are enjoying this just as much as we are. And honestly, like, the Southern hospitality that we've had here in Georgia, it's second to none.
1: It's nice. I've so far loved the state. So far, the hotels, we've been greeted very nicely. We had a free breakfast. And, you know, the people just are very, very nice to us, you know?
0: So that will do it for us for now. 15-1 Georgia over LIU in the bottom of the sixth. We are in a severe weather delay here in Athens, Georgia, in the NCAA Division One Baseball Regionals in Athens, Georgia. So we'll send it to a break and probably music on the other side. But that's going to do it for us for right now. 15-1 LIU, 15-1 Georgia over LIU.
1: Oh, imagine, Josh.
0: Imagine.
1: Imagine in a world.
0: An alternate universe that probably will never happen. Anyway.
1: Maybe in 50 years.
0: Maybe in 50 years. But that's going to do it for us. 15-1 Georgia over LIU. And, you know, our WCWP station director, Dan Cox, LIU Sports Radio, our sports director, Haley Holdby. And we've had Anthony Morello on the engineer. He's done a great job as well. Just some amazing guys in our LIU Sports Radio program. Just a fantastic job all the way around. You guys do a great job each and every single year. And we can't wait for more in the future.
1: Yeah, that future's tomorrow.
0: That future is tomorrow.
1: Still double elimination.
0: Still double elimination. But we're going to take a break here. And on the other side, we're probably going to listen to some music on 88.1 FM, WCWP. But for now, you, Nick, there are Nicholas Pantalone. I am Joshua Granding saying so long for now from Athens, Georgia, 15-1 Georgia over LIU.
1: Not to mention, tomorrow's game is at 12 o'clock, just to put that out quickly.
0: Yes, and that could be rained out too, depending on the weather in Athens as well. But that is going to do it for us. We are going to see you on the other side. 15-1 Georgia over LIU, bottom of the sixth. We are in a severe weather delay. Music on the other side of this break. 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

0: Four songs to remind us just what a great band the Doors were, in case we ever needed reminding. We closed with the seminal Los Angeles punk band X, Crystal Ship, from the 1998 soundtrack for the X-Files movie, called appropriately enough, The X-Files, the album. Before X, the artist, Jerry X, from St. Petersburg, Florida, but born in Bulgaria, covering the Doors' Love Her Madly on the 2014 compilation album, a psych tribute to the Doors. Before that, Hello, I Love You, courtesy of The Cure, and appearing on Rubaiyat, Elektra's 40th anniversary, a compilation album from 1990. We began that set with Sushi and the Banshees, Your Lost Little Girl, off the 8th album, Looking Glass, from March 1987. 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
0: Here's Rush.

0: Back here at Foley Field, Joshua Grant joined alongside by Nick Pantalone. We are in the still in the middle of a severe weather delay. It is a 15-1 Georgia lead in the bottom of the sixth. And, Nick, we had an update from one of the Georgia representatives in the press box.
1: Yeah, the rain is still pouring on, Josh, and from the looks of it, it's not going to let up anytime soon. Probably till 3 a.m. is what I'm hearing. But the game has to continue on. We're going to be here till 11 o'clock, see if the rain somehow lets up and there's baseball to play, but we have to wait until then. Otherwise, this game will be pushed off till tomorrow, but there's no chance of the game being called or anything like that. The game must be played as per NCAA rules.
0: Yes, so even though LIU down 14 runs, bottom the sixth, no hits, but whenever this game resumes, whether it be later tonight or tomorrow, before, and they probably have to push back the noon start time of the loser bracket between the loser of this game, likely LIU, and the loser of Boston College and Liberty, which ended up being the Boston College Eagles, as they lost 4-3 earlier in a game that was also pushed, moved ahead by 2 hours, moved from 2 to 12.
1: Right, we tried to avoid this weather by making this game 5 o'clock start time instead of 7 o'clock, as it was originally. And yet, we're still met with rain and have to deal with the consequences. I mean, if this game started at 4.
0: No, yeah. But all the games start, all of the first games started at 12, and Boston College and Liberty being one of them. So, yeah, that's where we're at right now. You know, it's becoming nighttime here in Athens, Georgia. The floodlights on. I know that the floodlights here at Foley Field, some of them are like multicolored. I'm a sucker for those like multicolored light shows.
1: Mm-hmm.
0: Those are fun. But to explain the regional one more time, so if LIU were to lose today, or whenever they lose, or when if they lose the continuation of this game, they're down 15-1 and bottom to six. They will play the loser of the. They play Boston College, who lost against Liberty earlier today, and that will most likely be tomorrow. But still, no official word from the NCAA, so we're still waiting on updates for that. We'll keep you posted here, but the loser of that loser bracket is done. They're eliminated. It's just like the NEC bracket. So
1: right.
0: Georgia, in this situation, if they were to win, they would go ahead and face the Liberty Flames in the winner's bracket. The winner of that one goes to the final game of the regional. Meanwhile, the loser plays the winner of the first loser game. And then the winner of that goes on to the final game. And whether it be, you know, Georgia or Liberty, Georgia Boston College, they would play for a right to advance to the Starkville Super Regional, as this regional is paired up with the Starkville Regional hosted by Mississippi State.
1: So, a little confusing.
0: It's a little confusing, but
1: I think you explained
0: I hope so. I really hope so.
1: If not, you could always look up NCAA bracket to get a further explanation of the rules.
0: Yeah, and in that, I want to see that Starkville bracket in the NCAA. As music continues to play, the crowd pretty much situated in the concourse area, if not in the indoor area, behind the seats. Some of the LIU players hang out in the dugout, trying to wait out this storm. But in the Starkville bracket, you had Starkville Regional. You had Mississippi State, the 14 seed nationally, defeating Lipscomb by a final score of 10-1. And then later tonight at 8 p.m., so coming up in 8 minutes on ESPN+, it will be Cincinnati against Louisiana. Cincinnati being the home team, Louisiana being on the road. And whoever comes out of that regional will face the winner of the Athens regional. And then the super regional happens as a best of three between the winners of the two regionals, in this case Athens versus Starkville. And that team who wins best out of three would earn the right to go to Omaha, Nebraska to play in the College World Series. I hope I explained that correctly.
1: That sounds right to me, Josh.
0: It sounds pretty logical if you ask me. But yes, that is indeed our update here from Foley Field in Athens, Georgia, for the NCAA Baseball Regional in the Athens Regional between the LIU Sharks and the Georgia Bulldogs. 15-1 Georgia over LIU in the bottom of the sixth. It would be Brennan Hudson at the plate against probably not James Lordy.
1: Probably not.
0: Once this game resumes, whether it be tonight or tomorrow, and they can push back the games because we were told that you can push them back to as far as Tuesday, and it wouldn't be a problem. It was kind of a little bit of an issue. They tried to cram in some games for the NEC tournament, and that turned to some sort of a little bit of a chaotic scene between FDU head coach Manny Roman and LIU head coach Dan Perella.
1: Yeah, right. Back in the NEC, we had some problems with rain last Saturday when the NEC championship game was supposed to take place. Rained all day and had to be delayed till Sunday, where that game absolutely needed to be played, as 12 a.m. Sunday was their limit, or 11 o'clock Sunday was their limit. And fortunately, they were able to get in the game that Sunday before the rain started pouring on, and LIU defeated FDU 22-8.
0: So that is indeed our update. Again, 15-1, 15-1 Georgia. Sorry, I'm almost losing my voice. 15-1 Georgia over LIU, bottom of the six, nobody out. And, so Long Island, LIU, trying to claw their way back into it. Still have no hits through six innings. Joey Volchko.
1: Yeah.
0: Six innings pitched, 10 strikeouts, no hits allowed. And he's on track to become the first Georgia Bulldog to throw a no-hitter since a combined no-hitter effort against the Furman Paladins on March 17th, 1999. That was a score of 14-1. But the last individual Georgia no-hitter came 5 years earlier, almost to the day, on March 19th, 1994, when it was Brian Powell against Eastern Kentucky. 9-0 was the score of that one. So it could be in line. Volchkov is, whether he gets the start, whether he pitches the rest of this game or somebody else takes the mound, it would be the first no-hitter for Georgia in the 21st century, their 11th as a program.
1: Like we're talking about, Josh, LIU looking to be a nice little trivia question, unfortunately.
0: Yeah, trying to avoid that, but we did get an update. Again, this game will be played to its entirety. It will be played the full nine innings or any extra should it get to that point, whether it's being played tonight before 11 or it will be resuming tomorrow, and that will likely push back some of the other games in the Athens Regional. And that is going to do it for us. That's been your update here from Foley Field in Augusta. I said Augusta, New Jersey.
1: That's where they play the NEC.
0: But also tournament. Augusta, a place in Georgia, home of the Masters. Home of the Masters.
1: So some way to save yourself there.
0: Some way. Oh, I was half right. Not really. But back to your regularly scheduled programming on 88.1 FM WCWP. That was Nick Pantalone. It was Joshua Grenning taking you through that update for the NCAA regionals between LIU and Georgia. We'll be back to provide you another update when we get one. 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
2: 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Before Velvet Revolver, Iggy Pop, covering the Johnny Kidd and the Pirates classic, Shaken All Over, on Iggy Pop's September 1999 album, Avenue B. We began that set with Rush, Finding My Way, the opening track on Rush's March 1974 debut album, Rush. I included that song because it was recently performed by Rush with their new German female drummer, Annika Nieles, at a CBC Awards program. I'll be back after the station ID with a full set of covers.

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